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2: 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And we welcome you to our program tonight, these next 15 minutes of Bible study and fellowship and prayer. Take your Bible tonight and open your Bible to the book of Nehemiah, chapter 1. And last night, we described Nehemiah as one of the good Samaritans in the Old Testament because he genuinely cared about people. Last night, we found out in chapter 1 he cared enough to ask. He asked about the situation back in Jerusalem. He'd never been there. He was a cupbearer to the king in the city of Shushan, or Susa, Persia. And his people lived there in Jerusalem. The remnant did, but he'd never been there. He was raised in captivity. He was born in captivity. But he cared enough to ask. And then secondly, when he heard the bad news, he cared enough to weep. He was brokenhearted. In spite of his position as cupbearer, he had a heart for God. He was very tender toward the need of others. And out tonight, we find out that he cared enough to pray for others. Nehemiah was a man of prayer. And you'll find that this is only the first occasion that he prays. The book of Nehemiah opens and it closes with prayer. Nehemiah was a man of tremendous faith. He depended upon God, and that's exactly why he prayed. Now the prayer opens with praise to the God of heaven. And you'll find that phrase four times in Nehemiah. You'll find it in Ezra. You'll find it used by Daniel. When we pray to the God of heaven. We pray to the great and awesome God. Notice verse 5. The great God of heaven is a God who keeps his word. Notice in verse 5 it says, that keepeth covenant. God keeps his promises, every one of them. I was talking to a gentleman the other day on the phone, and we were both talking about the coming of the Lord. And I was reminded that Jesus gave a promise. He said, I will come again. So you can mark it down. God will keep every promise that he's given us. Now, most of the prayer is confession of sin. And we're not going to take time to read the prayer. You can read that on your own. But it's interesting that Nehemiah uses the word we and us. He doesn't use they and them. He doesn't point a finger at them, but he identifies himself with a generation that he didn't know. You see, he was born in captivity. He'd never been to Jerusalem, but he uses the word we here, and he identifies himself with this generation that has strayed away from the Lord. Now, the prayer closes with confidence in the power of God. You'll notice that in verses 10 and 11. Nehemiah had confidence in God's power. And he had faith in God to work in the heart of the king, which God did. You know, the Bible says in Proverbs 21:1, the king's heart is in the hand of the Lord. And as rivers of water, he turneth it whithersoever he will. So Nehemiah was a man who cared genuinely about the needs of others. He cared enough to ask. He cared enough to weep. He cared enough to pray. But let me share with you a fourth thing. He cared enough to volunteer to do something about it. You see, sometimes praying is not enough. You can pray for the lost, and that's a good thing. But there's a time to go out and try to do your best to reach the lost with the gospel of Christ. Sometimes we can do more than pray. Yes, we pray for unbelievers to come to Christ. But we can go out and knock on doors and tell them about the Lord Jesus Christ. So we find here that Nehemiah cared enough to volunteer. Isaiah was a volunteer. He said, "Here am I, Lord, send me." Hudson Taylor volunteered to go to China. David Brainerd volunteered to minister to the American Indians. Adoniram Judson, he volunteered to go to Burma. And Nehemiah, he volunteered to go to Jerusalem to supervise the rebuilding of these walls. Now, from where he was to Jerusalem was a long journey. You know, today you might drive 25 miles to work. But Nehemiah's round trip was 1,600 miles between Jerusalem and where he was in Persia. And by the way, back then you couldn't travel 75 miles per hour either. But in spite of that, he volunteered to go to Jerusalem to supervise the rebuilding of those walls. That is something that God put in his heart. You know, today we need more volunteers and less spectators. The fields are white unto harvest. We need more people who will go out door knocking. More people who will spread the gospel of Christ. We find that the Good Samaritan volunteered to help the sick man. And we find that Nehemiah volunteered to go back to Jerusalem to actually supervise the rebuilding of those walls. When I was young, my mother talked about putting feet to your prayers. That means doing something to make that prayer come to pass. Sometimes we say, "I'll pray for you," but we know that we can personally do more than pray. Let me share with you a personal illustration. Some years ago, 11 years ago this coming October, my young daughter, Rhonda, was dying. She was only 27 at the time. There were many who said, "We'll pray for you." But there were few who went beyond that. They reached out and helped us. We had to deal with the need for money to pay all of those bills, to pay for a funeral, to buy a casket, to purchase a cemetery plot for our daughter, paying for days in a motel room in Spartanburg so that we could be near our daughter in her last days. Thousands of dollars. And again, there were many who said, "We'll pray for you." But there were few who stepped up and helped out in a financial way. And I thank God for those who did. In closing tonight, take your Bible and turn to Galatians chapter 6. Verse 2 and verse 5. Galatians chapter 6, verse 2 and verse 5. Let me read verse 5 first. "For every man shall bear his own burden." But then notice verse 2. It says, "Bear ye one another's burdens, and so fulfill the law of Christ." We are often quick to pray for one another's burdens, but we're slow to bear one another's burdens. J. Vernon McGee tells a story about growing up in a small village. There were no traffic lights, no sidewalks, no indoor plumbing, no paved roads where he grew up. But there was one atheist in town, one. And according to J. Vernon McGee, this atheist would stand on the street corner every Sunday and ridicule the Bible, ridicule God. And he would point out so-called contradictions in the Scriptures. And by the way, there are none. And one that he pointed out, according to McGee, was this one in Galatians chapter 6, verses 2 and 5. Verse 5 says, "Every man shall bear his own burden." But then verse 2 says, "Bear you one another's burdens and so fulfill the law of Christ." And in the mind of the atheist, this was a contradiction. Well, it's not really a contradiction at all. It's two types of burdens. We find, first of all, a burden to bear in verse 5. Then in verse 2, we find a burden to share. You see, some burdens you have to bear alone. The burden of pain, the burden of suffering, nobody can do that for you. Nobody can share your pain. Nobody can share your suffering, physical suffering. So some burdens you have to bear alone. That's what it means in verse 5 when it says, "For every man shall bear his own burden." But some burdens are too heavy to bear. I mean, you share those burdens with others. Times of grief, times of sorrow. For example, the loss of a loved one. These are burdens to share, and we find that in verse 2. Bear ye one another's burdens, and so fulfill the law of Christ. In closing tonight, do we really care about those around us? Do we really care? We say we do. But sometimes we're so selfish. We're so self-centered. We're so occupied with our own life. Our schedules are so full that we really don't stop to care and listen to those around us. Jesus did. Jesus always had time for others. Jesus was compassionate. And if we follow his example, we too will minister to those around us who have needs. The great example we find in the Old Testament would be Nehemiah. I call him the Good Samaritan of the Old Testament. He cared enough to ask. He cared enough to weep. He cared enough to pray. He cared enough to volunteer, to go back, and to supervise the rebuilding of the walls of Jerusalem. Others, Lord, yes, others, let this my motto be, help me to live for others in the same way that Christ did for us. May God bless you. 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
1: How do you do? Fairy tales are part of our culture. The fight against evil, the good prince who comes to the rescue, everlasting love. The woman in this story lived a fairy tale life for some years with the man of her dreams before she became a damsel in distress. The fairy tale ending came when she recognized the Prince of Peace, and her heart and mind and life were unshackled. This is Unshackled, the award-winning series of true life stories, dramatized and produced in Chicago by Pacific Garden Mission. Many voices are heard at Pacific Garden Mission, hushed as the homeless tell their sad stories of loss, reassuring as staff members invite them to stay, relieved as they're led to their own bunk for the night. They also receive showers, clothing, nourishing meals, even medical and dental treatment in the mission clinic, all free thanks to friends who care enough to send financial gifts. Then come the voices of counselors and pastors as they share the good news that can change any life. Those who accept it rejoice with the voice of joy and the voice of gladness. This program carries the same good news to the world in 11 languages. Now, for broadcast around the earth, here is program number 3,158 in the series Unshackled, the program that makes you face yourself and think.
2: Mom, Bob and I are going to get married.
3: Oh, really? When?
2: Well, today. He's picking me up at 9, and we're driving to Pine City, Minnesota. There's no waiting period there.
3: Oh, now, Jean, you're not...
2: Oh, no, Mom, I'm not expecting.
3: Well, then why the rush?
2: Oh, he doesn't want to wait any longer, and I don't want to lose him.
3: Your dad won't like this, Jean. He thinks Bob's too old for you.
2: Well, 12 years isn't that much difference.
3: Oh, I wish you'd wait, Jean. Marriage is a serious commitment.
2: We've already made the decision, Mom. Oh, please don't tell Dad right away.
3: Well, all right, I won't. I'm just afraid he might try to follow you and wreck the car trying to stop you.
2: We'll send him a telegram when we get there.
3: All right, but, oh, I thought you'd have a big wedding in church. Well, it's your life, dear.
1: Eloping sounds romantic, but the woman in our story had much to learn about life. This is the true testimony of Jean Schneider from the classic files of Unshackled.
2: I grew up in Wausau, Wisconsin, where we always went to church on Sunday. Even after I graduated from high school in 1951, I remained faithful in church attendance and taught Sunday school. But I didn't know the Lord. I merely followed the religious customs. In September, I started working as a receptionist at a manufacturing firm, and that's where I met Bob.
4: Morning, Jean.
2: Good morning, Mr. Schneider.
4: They tell me I can ask you to type letters for me, so we might as well drop that Mr. business. My name is Bob.
2: Whatever you say. Any letters for me to do now, Bob?
4: 3 right now. If you can have them done by noon, that'd be great. Maybe I'll have a couple more for you to do in the afternoon, if it's not an imposition.
2: Of course it isn't. I'm happy to type for you anytime.
4: Good. I'm going out now, but I'll be back by noon.
2: Your letters will be ready when you return.
4: Thanks. See you later, Jean.
2: Bob was so handsome. I dreamed of going out with him, but there was nothing about me to attract him. So I chose to be content with doing my secretarial duties and be thankful for the times he talked with me. Nearly a year passed in this way.
4: That's it for today, Jean. I've managed to hold down my letter writing to a minimum.
2: Oh, fine, but don't limit yourself on my account. These will be done in an hour.
4: Great. Jean, when are you going to ask me out?
2: Oh, sometime.
4: Well, you've made the commitment. I'll hold you to it.
2: That'll be the day. I thought he was kidding, but when he said the same thing a second time, I began to wonder if he was serious. Maybe he was asking me for a date. I decided the next time I would nab the opportunity. A week later, it came.
4: Jean, when are you going to take me out?
2: Tonight, of course.
4: Wonderful. What time?
2: Give me a call.
4: I'll call you at 6.
2: I was so excited when he called that night, I could hardly believe it was happening. I was going out with Bob. When he took me home, he asked if he could see me the next afternoon, and I agreed. We went for a drive, and the afternoon turned into evening.
4: Do we have to wait till we're married to kiss each other?
2: What exactly do you mean?
4: I want to marry you, Jean.
2: But this is only our second date. You don't really know me.
4: Yes, I do. I made up my mind a long time ago that someday I was going to marry you.
2: Well, I'll need a little time to think about this.
4: How long?
2: Give me 2 weeks. I agreed to marry him in the spring, and we continued dating until mid-September when he said, either we elope or we don't get married at all. Afraid of losing him, I consented, and we drove to Minnesota. After the ceremony, we sent a telegram to Dad and returned home the next day to face my parents. Was Dad upset?
3: Well, he was perturbed because you were supposed to mow the lawn and instead you eloped.
2: Oh, well, that's funny. I thought he'd be upset that we eloped.
3: Well, so how was the ceremony?
2: Well, we didn't get to City Hall until 4 in the afternoon, and only the janitor was there. He said the Justice of the Peace was at home painting his house.
3: Oh, goodness, what did you do?
2: Well, we went to the florist and got a corsage, then met the Justice at 5. We forgot to take witnesses, but another couple also wanted to get married, so we witnessed for each other.
3: My, that ceremony didn't take very long, did it?
2: No, only about 5 minutes for both couples. I sort of felt empty because I knew scripture should be read. In spite of our inauspicious start, the years that followed were happy ones. Every Tuesday night, we listened to Unshackled together, though I still didn't realize that I was an unsaved religious person, following the law without knowing the lawgiver. Over the next dozen years, God gave us 7 children. Our youngest daughter, Brenda, was just 8 weeks old, and I was ironing clothes one day when our neighbor came by to visit.
5: You go with that ironing as though you really enjoy it, Jean.
2: Actually, I do.
5: With a husband and 7 kids, it's a good thing you like it.
2: Most of the time. It's a very calming activity, Carol. This morning, though, I'm a little worried about the baby.
5: Brenda? What's wrong with her?
2: Well, she hasn't eaten a thing since very early this morning. Maybe I should wake her up for her bottle.
5: Well, you get the bottle ready and wake her up, and I'll feed her. That way you can keep ironing.
2: That would be a great help. I'll go and get her. While my neighbor fed the baby, I went back to my ironing. A few minutes later, my neighbor lifted the baby to her shoulder for burping.
5: Jean? The baby is so stiff, just like a board.
2: Let me look at her. Oh, Carol, her eyes don't look right. They look like they're out of focus.
5: Oh, that scares me.
2: Me too. I'm gonna call the doctor. That's all I can tell you, doctor. Pneumonia? Oh, I'll have her there in a few minutes.
5: He thinks she has pneumonia?
2: He said probably. I have to get her to his office.
5: I'll keep an eye on the other children till you get back.
2: Thanks. You're a lifesaver, Carol. Well, doctor?
6: It isn't pneumonia. Her lungs are clear.
2: What else could it be?
6: She had German measles when she was only 10 days old. That could have caused some kind of brain damage. Oh. We need to run some tests at the hospital.
2: We rushed her to the hospital, and I stayed with the baby during all the x-rays and other tests that took until 6 in the evening.
6: It's been a long day for both you and the baby.
2: I'm amazed at Brenda. She slept right through everything that was done.
6: She wasn't asleep, Mrs. Snyder.
2: No, but she didn't fuss or wake up.
6: She's in a coma.
2: What?
6: Your baby has spinal meningitis.
2: What does that mean? I mean, going forward.
6: Nothing good. She may end up blind, deaf, or mentally handicapped, but we won't know for sure until she's 2 years old if she pulls through. It can be fatal.
2: A month later, we brought our baby home, and she had no apparent defects. 6 months later, though, I realized she was not her usual self. I was trying to decide what to do when Bob came home for lunch. He told me to take her to the doctor right away. She was hospitalized, and the next morning I received a call asking us to come to the hospital immediately.
6: You need to sign these papers. We have to operate immediately.
7: Why? What's wrong, doctor?
6: There's a major disorder in her intestine, and there's a threat of gangrene. It's serious. Now, please, sign the authorization.
2: Doctor, she's so little.
6: That's part of the problem, but we'll do our best.
7: Seems to me we've been sitting here a long time.
2: I was just about to say the same thing.
7: I love our children, Jean, all of them, but I hope we don't have any more. I can't go through this again.
2: Yeah, it's been such agony.
7: Here's the doctor.
2: Oh, please, God.
6: I'm pretty sure we have good news for you.
2: Oh, wonderful.
6: Not wonderful yet, but better than I expected. The operation was successful, but we had to remove her appendix. It was black with gangrene. Oh.
7: But she'll live?
6: Yes, I expect your daughter to live.
2: Oh. Our baby daughter lived, and without any after effects. This was 1965, the year after my father died. So I talked by phone nearly every day with Mom.
8: You know, Jean, before your father died, we rededicated our lives to the Lord.
2: I didn't notice a lack of dedication in either of you.
8: Well, sometimes the cares of this life draw us away from the right relationship with the Lord. The Bible warns about lukewarm Christians.
2: Really?
8: In the book of Revelation, Jesus says, "I know thy works, that thou art neither cold nor hot. I would thou wert cold or hot. So then, because thou art lukewarm and neither cold nor hot, I will spew thee out of my mouth."
2: Oh, I haven't read those verses in a long time.
8: Well, I've been thinking about your problems with Brenda.
2: And?
8: Maybe you should earnestly turn to the Lord and be guided by his word.
2: Oh, yes, I know. I haven't been reading my Bible the way I should. But, you know, it's hard with the little ones and all the housework.
8: What if you died, Jean? Are you sure you'd go to heaven?
2: Of course I would. I go to church and we take our children to Sunday school.
8: Well, you need to make sure of your salvation before you find yourself on your deathbed.
2: I was insulted by her words, but a year later, my satisfied life was shaken to the core.
1: In a moment, we'll hear about the seismic shift in Jean's life. "Please pray that I get a job. My savings are running out and I don't know what to do." Every day, we get prayer requests from worried people and we pray for each request. We also send their petitions to our prayer band, a dedicated group of people scattered across the nation and beyond, people who love the Lord and want to help others. So please, send us any requests for prayer you may have. God answers prayer, as we well know, and his mercy endureth forever. In Jeremiah chapter 29, the Bible says, "I am the Lord, which exercise loving kindness, judgment, and righteousness in the earth. For in these things I delight, saith the Lord." If you'd like to join our prayer band, all you have to do is write and tell us how often you would like to receive petitions. One person emailed us this note: "I would really like to be pleading to God the many cases of people." There's no better way to serve the Lord than on your knees in prayer for others. Write to Pacific Garden Mission, 1458 South Canal Street, Chicago, Illinois, 60607. Our email address, unshackled@pgm.org.
2: February 20th, 1966, was like any other Sunday. In the morning, we went to church. In the evening, Bob played with the children until they went to bed, all but Brenda, whose late nap kept her awake, so I stayed up with her while Bob turned in at 8. At 10, when I put Brenda to bed, I found Bob still up and sitting in bed, which wasn't like him.
9: I'm not sure I'll be able to sleep at all tonight.
2: Honey, you don't look like you feel very well, do you?
9: I don't.
2: What are the symptoms?
9: As if I ate something that didn't agree with me.
2: Well, we have a bottle of antacid. I'll get it for you.
9: Thanks, honey. I feel terrible.
2: I'll be right back.
9: Oh, man. This isn't good.
2: Here it is. Do you want a glass of water?
9: No, just the medicine.
2: The label says to shake well. I hope it helps. Do you have a busy day tomorrow?
9: Aren't you finished shaking that bottle?
2: Oh, yes. Sorry, here it is.
9: Did you bring a spoon?
2: No, I'll go and get one right away. When I returned with the spoon, Bob was in the bathroom with the door closed. So I tapped on the door and told him I'd put the spoon on the dresser. Then I went to the basement to set the furnace for the night. While there, I heard a boom overhead and thought Brenda had jumped out of bed. I listened but didn't hear her voice. Then I thought maybe Bob had fainted, so I rushed upstairs and found him lying on the bathroom floor. Bob! Bob! Bob! Bob, do you hear me? Bob! Oh, maybe a washcloth will bring him out of it. Bob! Wake up, honey! Oh, I've got to get help. Oh, Bob! Bob, what are we going to do? Dee Dee, this is Jean. Please call an ambulance for Bob. He's unconscious and I can't wake him up. Please, please tell him to hurry, hurry. Oh, your breathing sounds terrible. Bob, Bob. Oh no. Oh no, he stopped breathing. I tried breathing into his mouth, but Bob was unconscious when they carried him to the ambulance. I called my neighbor again and asked her to come and stay with my children while I drove to the hospital. I prayed all the way, begging God to spare his life. Please, God, don't let Bob die. When I arrived at the emergency room, I saw no sign of my husband.
10: Can I help you?
2: The ambulance brought my husband, Bob Schneider, here.
10: Oh.
2: Can I please talk with the doctor?
10: He's not here.
2: Well, why not?
10: There's nothing that can be done.
2: You mean my husband is dead?
10: Yes. I'm sorry.
2: Can I see him?
10: Yes, come this way, please.
2: Bob lay there so still. I broke down then, wondering how I could tell our children. I left the room and sat there in the hall for a long while and thought to myself, I am 32 years old with 7 children, ranging in age from almost 2 to 11, and now I have no husband.
8: Hello?
2: Mom? Mom? Bob is dead.
8: What? Oh, what happened?
2: I think he had a heart attack.
8: Oh, Jean, I'm so sorry. I'll be right over, dear.
2: Thank you.
8: Have you told the children?
2: Oh, not yet. What am I going to do? How will I tell my children that their daddy is dead? Mom, I think I'm pregnant again. In the morning, I told the children. They were devastated.
10: Mama, what are we gonna do now?
2: We're gonna go on living. You had a wonderful dad. He truly loved you. And you have many precious memories. He wouldn't want you to grieve endlessly, but to go on living.
10: What about food? People brought us food, but when it's gone, are we just gonna starve?
2: Oh, no, honey, we won't starve.
10: But Daddy always worked and brought home money to buy food. Now we don't have a daddy.
2: No, but your daddy provided for us, so there'll be money. And Mommy won't have to work. I can stay home with you children.
10: You won't get married again, will you, Mommy? We don't want another daddy.
2: No, I won't get married again. My cousin came to help with the children, and we got through the funeral. That summer, though, I was big with child. I spent recreational time with our children, having picnics and playing games. In September, 7 months after Bob died, God gave me a beautiful baby boy that I named Bobby after his father. When Bobby was 3 weeks old, he had a cold, and before I could get him to the hospital, he suffered heart failure. Doctors revived him, but I was glad my cousin was still with us.
5: They're still keeping little Bobby at the hospital?
2: Yes. There's slight improvement, so they may not have to send him to Minneapolis to the heart specialist.
5: Oh, thank God.
2: Laverne, I don't want to lose my baby.
5: Jean, you're not alone. Our church has a prayer meeting every Wednesday night, and we pray that Bobby will recover.
2: Oh, that's wonderful. But I'm surprised they would pray for someone they don't even know.
5: Well, because Christ died for you.
2: Oh, I don't mean me. I mean Bobby.
5: Christ died for him, too. The Bible says, pray one for another, that ye may be healed. The effectual, fervent prayer of a righteous man availeth much.
2: After a month of hospitalization, Bobby came home with no heart problem. Doctors decided his heart was not fully developed at birth, but I was sure God answered our prayers. During the winter, I was housebound with my little ones, and my cousin spent time with me, reading the book of Revelation to me. I was troubled by the things that were to occur during the end times, but I wasn't sure what I needed to do about my unrest. Laverne invited me to visit her church, where the pastor was also teaching from the book of Revelation.
6: Turn to Revelation chapter 20, verses 11 and 12. Hear what the Word of God says about the day of final judgment. And I saw a great white throne, and him that sat on it, from whose face the earth and the heaven fled away, and there was found no place for them. And I saw the dead, small and great, stand before God, and the books were opened, and another book was opened, which is the book of life. And the dead were judged out of those things which were written in the books, according to their works. Is your name written in the Lamb's book of life? If you have repented of your sins, received Christ as your Lord and Savior, if you believe that he died on the cross as payment for your sins, that he rose again and lives forevermore, then your name is written in the book of life. And whosoever was not found written in the book of life was cast into the lake of fire.
2: I realized that day that the unrest that I felt was conviction from God. I was religious, but lost. I was a lost sinner on my way to hell. I hurried home, went to my room, and told the children not to bother me because I had to spend time with God. I fell on my knees and cried out to God in repentance for salvation. I spent an hour praying to God. After that, I knew that I was saved. When I emerged, my daughter told me she had never seen me look so happy. I continued to attend the church services with my cousin Laverne, where I was baptized. A few months later, I was having devotions with my children. This verse in the Bible, Galatians chapter 3, verse 5, says, "But the Scripture hath concluded all under sin, that the promise by faith of Jesus Christ might be given to them that believe." What does that mean? It means we have all sinned, and you have to personally receive Christ, or you will not go to heaven.
10: I'm saved, Mom.
2: Oh, I don't think so, Billy. When were you saved?
10: At Bible camp this past summer. That's why I was so glad when you got saved, because I knew you would be in heaven with me.
2: Why didn't you tell me?
10: Because I was afraid you'd be mad at me.
2: We continue to grow in the Lord through our church and our personal Bible study. In 1971, the church had a missions conference, and I felt a longing to commit my life as a missionary, but I resisted, saying, "Lord, how can you ask me to go? I have 8 children and no husband. I've just remodeled my home, and I am finally settled." But after much prayer and discussion with my children, they all agreed that we should go on the mission field, even my daughter, who was a senior in high school, so I applied. A month later came the answer.
8: Hello?
2: Laverne, they turned me down.
8: Why?
2: Because I have so many responsibilities with a large family. They told me to wait a few years.
8: Well, sometimes God wants to see if we're willing.
2: Oh, but it's not fair. I mean, I struggled to submit to God's will and finally had peace about it. Now this. I mean, all the children agreed to go to the mission field.
8: Oh, how are they taking this?
2: Oh, they're disappointed, too.
8: Well, it's not God's timing, Jean. You have to be willing to go and willing to stay. It's all about following the Lord.
2: Well, it isn't right to put me through this and then close the door. They need missionaries. I belong on the mission field.
8: Jean, what right do you have to tell the Lord you belong on the mission field? You'd better get down on your knees and confess this sin to the Lord. Don't you realize He knows what is best for you? If He closed the door, He has a reason. Your life must be focused on whatever would bring Him glory, and He's the one who decides that.
2: Lord, you know my heart. How badly I want to go on the field to serve you. I'm sorry for dictating to you what should be done with my life. Help me accept your will and be content to be used in whatever capacity you desire. When I told the pastor, he said, "Perhaps your children will serve the Lord in foreign lands." His words were prophetic. One of my daughters served the Lord with her husband and son in Venezuela. Another daughter and her family served the Lord in Senegal, West Africa. I became the pastor's secretary, helping missionaries here at home. We are all part of the body of Christ, serving the Prince of Peace.
1: For we are His workmanship, created in Christ Jesus unto good works, which God hath before ordained that we should walk in them. Listening friend, do you walk according to your own will or according to the will of God? Fear not. He that spared not His own Son, but delivered Him up for us all, how shall He not with Him also freely give us all things? His greatest gift is eternal life through His Son, Jesus Christ. Ask Him to save you now. There are no special words. God looks on the heart. 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

In Psalm 63, David said, "My soul shall be satisfied as with marrow and fatness, and my mouth shall praise thee with joyful lips, when I remember thee upon my bed, and meditate on thee in the night watches." To help you focus your thoughts upon God at the close of this day, we bring you this devotional meditation, From Morning and Evening, by Charles Haddon Spurgeon, the great English preacher of the 19th century. This evening's text is found in the Song of Solomon, chapter 2, and verse 1. I am the rose of Sharon. Whatever there may be of beauty in the material world, Jesus Christ possesses all that in the spiritual world in a tenfold degree. Amongst flowers, the rose is deemed the sweetest, but Jesus is infinitely more beautiful in the garden of the soul than the rose can be in the gardens of earth. He takes the first place as the fairest among 10,000. He is the sun, and all others are the stars. The heavens and the day are dark in comparison with him, for the King in his beauty transcends all. I am the rose of Sharon. This was the best and rarest of roses. Jesus is not the rose alone. He is the rose of Sharon, just as he calls his righteousness gold, and then adds, the gold of Ophir, the best of the best. He is positively lovely and superlatively the loveliest. There is variety in his charms. The rose is delightful to the eye, and its scent is pleasant and refreshing. So each of the senses of the soul, whether it be the taste or feeling, the hearing, the sight, or the spiritual smell, finds appropriate gratification in Jesus. Even the recollection of his love is sweet. Take the rose of Sharon and pull it leaf from leaf, and lay by the leaves in the jar of memory, and you shall find each leaf fragrant long afterwards, filling the house with perfume. Christ satisfies the highest taste of the most educated spirit to the very full. The greatest amateur in perfumes is quite satisfied with the rose, and when the soul has arrived at her highest pitch of true taste, she shall still be content with Christ. Nay, she shall be the better able to appreciate him. Heaven itself possesses nothing which excels the rose of Sharon. What emblem can fully set forth his beauty? Human speech and earth-born things fail to tell of him. Earth's choicest charms commingled feebly picture his abounding preciousness. Blessed rose, bloom in my heart forever. This meditation was taken from Morning and Evening by C.H. Spurgeon. 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
1: 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Thompson.

We greet you in the name of the Lord Jesus. He is the Savior of sinners. He saved this sinner and brought me into a right relationship with the God of all creation. I pray that you won't look lightly upon this truth, that you will not grow tired of knowing this in your life, that the Lord saved sinners. And people in right relationships with the Lord don't grow tired of that. It is those who are religious who think that they are above knowing what the Lord has done and start boasting in something else. Hebrews 13:15, in the matter of exalting the Lord, by him, therefore, by Christ, let us offer the sacrifice of praise to God continually. You know, the Christian is to be offering up praise unto the Lord. Is there ever a time when we should say that we don't deserve anything? We don't deserve when we're talking about how we are hurt? No, we should never come to that point of saying, well, Lord, I don't deserve this kind of treatment from these people. No, only when we're talking about how good and how graciously we are being blessed, we can say we don't deserve the least of his favors. We don't deserve the blessings. But when it comes to a matter of being of suffering greatly, it's the Lord who would have us to offer up praise unto him. And notice this, which is spoken of in Hebrews 13:15. By Christ, see, you can't do that by yourself. You have to do so. You have to give thanks. In everything, give thanks, for this is the will of God in Christ Jesus concerning you. You know, there are some who feel like they can take it. I can handle it, so they'll say. And I've talked with unsaved people. I'm not going to run to the Lord when I have problems. I can handle my own. Oh, you can. Well, there will come a day when you won't be able to handle your own, when you will be weak, when you cannot make decisions. I think so often of Nebuchadnezzar, who walked around, is not this Babylon which I have created with my hands? That very same night, as he stood on the balcony looking out over the city, his mind left him and he ran out of the palace like an animal, walked around eating grass like a cow, fingers growing claws like birds' claws, hair on his arm matted like birds' feathers. Lived like this for 7 years, and the Lord gave him his reasoning back, and he returned. You don't boast about what you have and who you are. You better offer up the praise unto the Lord. And then when there are trials that come, and it's very difficult to see how we can continue on and how we can go on, offer up the sacrifice of praise unto the Lord. And that continually. Don't say, well, I will thank the Lord and praise him because things are going so well. I got all of my bills paid. My children are well. My health is good. The doctor's bills have already been paid, and my job has given me a promotion. And you go on down the list talking about all those things and say, I can really praise the Lord. What about the opposite of all those things that I just mentioned? The undesirable condition that you found yourself in, the undesirable state. What do you do? Is this not a time when you can praise the Lord as well? That God will show himself strong in your hour of need, and he has chosen you to bring glory to his name in that type of trial? That he would entrust such a difficult moment to you? Offer up the sacrifice of praise continually to God, and that is the fruit of our lips, giving thanks to his name. Father, we ask for the blessings of the Lord today upon this message, and help us today. We pray for the power of God upon the study in the book of Genesis. Open our eyes, we ask in Jesus' name. Amen. In the book of Genesis now, chapter 32, Jacob has left Laban. He is en route to his father's house, has some distance to travel. He couldn't load everybody on a train or any kind of public transportation. Had to load them all on camels and walking, moving all of his servants, and they traveled across the desert, traveled a great deal,
great distance. Now, as he traveled, the angels of God met him. He also meets with some bad news. But he focuses upon this quote-unquote bad news about your brother Esau is coming to meet you. He's gotten word that you're on your way. Apparently his patrols were out and the word got around. Esau was coming to meet Jacob. And Jacob, as he traveled back to Isaac, was willing to say, Lord, I'm not worthy of all these mercies. And he makes a prayer. Let's look at verse 9. And Jacob said, well, let's go back and get a running start. Verse 6. And the messengers returned to Jacob saying, We came to thy brother Esau. Also he cometh to meet thee with 400 men with him. Now, if a man is glad to meet his brother, now there could be a couple of reasons why he would bring 400 men with him. To show his brother, look what I'm in charge of. Or, the last time we met 20 years ago, you done me wrong, brother. I'm coming after you. And I want you to feel the pain and the hurt that I felt. Could have been the way he was coming. Then Jacob was greatly afraid and distressed, and he divided the people that was with him, and the flocks and the herds and the camels into two bands. And he says, if Esau come to one company and smite it, then the other company, which is left, shall escape. And Jacob said, O God of my father Abraham, the God of my father Isaac, and the Lord which saith unto me, return unto thy country and thy kindred, and I will deal well with thee. I am not worthy of the least of all the mercies of all the truth which thou hast showed unto thy servant. For I with my staff passed over this Jordan, and now I am become two bands. He recognized that he went out. He entered in with nothing. He left the land with nothing, and now he is returning with much. He wants to start his own family. He has started his own family, but he wants to have his own estate in the land that is theirs. And so, having confessed how greatly he has been blessed, he is now going to ask the Lord for something. Deliver me, I pray thee, from the hand of my brother, from the hand of Esau, for I fear him, lest he will come and smite me and the mother with children. Thou saidest, I will surely do thee good and make thy seed as the sand of the sea, which cannot be numbered for multitude. He does not acknowledge that he's done anything wrong. He has been a deceiver. He has not only been a deceiver, but he has dealt harshly with his brother. And he is asking the Lord to deliver him from the brother when he's returning. But he is making his plea that he is where he is based upon what the Lord has told him to do. Go back. Lord, you said that you would surely do me good and make my seed as the sand of the sea. So he was showing his faith in the Lord. See, God had spoken a word. He believed that word, and he reminded the Lord of that word spoken. That is the same way the Lord intends for you and me to live today. You read God's word, you believe God's word, and you live by his word. That's the display of faith. Don't think that faith is your wishful thinking, that you can muster up some kind of positive thing by your own power, and if everybody think together at the same time that something is going to happen. No, there is a place for the saints to be knit together in their prayers too concerning something. But that's a totally different matter altogether. Not in the sense of someone saying, now, you see signs on bumper stickers, think snow. Is that going to make it snow? Think positive. Is that going to undo what has been done? When you want to get a prayer answered, you better see what God has said about the matter
and rest upon his promises and trust in what he has said, that is what pleases the Lord. Without faith, it is impossible to please him. If you're resting on something else, I heard of someone today telling me a story of a woman who wanted to sell a house. And what she told this other to do was, you take a statue of the Virgin Mary and go out and bury it upside down in the backyard, she said. And then you go and you pray to Buddha and you pray to Allah and you pray to Muhammad and you pray to everybody. Cover all the bases. Now, that's not what faith is about. You call on the living Lord, the living God. You trust him. You ask him. You plead his. You make your plea unto him, unto the Lord who arose from the dead. And that one who arose from the dead is none other than the Lord Jesus Christ. You put your faith and trust in Christ, and the Lord will hear. Now, how do I know how to approach him? I read in his word what he demands of me. He that you would come to the Lord, clean hands, a pure heart, put your faith and trust in Christ. You must believe that he is the Christ, the Son of the living God, or else you're not in fellowship with him. In other words, if you're not in fellowship with him, you're not saved. You have to be a born again man or woman with your faith and trust in Christ in order to go to heaven. And the Lord would have us to pray to him. Now, Jacob is taking God at his word. As thou saidest, I will surely do thee good. And the Lord had said that. He had recorded it for us in the scriptures, that it was going to bless and it was going to prosper him. Now, when you read your Bible, do you believe that God has spoken, that the words of Holy Scripture or of Holy Writ are God's word? Do you believe that the Lord spoke to the prophets, spoke to the apostles, to write the epistles and to write the historical books and to write the poetical sections of the book? Do you believe the Lord spoke to these? I have seen how the Lord has answered so many prayers, how he has blessed so mightily and demonstrated his great mercy and his love and his wonderful faithfulness to us. I've seen that. I have definitely seen that. And it's all because of what he has said in his word. How do I know the Lord is working? I read what he has promised to do, and I see how he works. Souls are saved. Homes are restored. People's lives are straightened out, and people have peace in their hearts because of believing what the Lord has said. Dear Heavenly Father, we pray that someone today will lay hold of thy word and know the peace that the Lord gives and be blessed by thy goodness. In Jesus' name and for his sake we pray. Amen. Well, join us again for another program of Light for the Pathway. I'm Willie Thompson in Greenville, South Carolina. Until next time, may the Lord richly bless you.

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Jesus. The mere mention of his name can calm the storm, heal the broken, and raise the dead. At the name of Jesus, hatred and bitterness turn to love and forgiveness. Arguments cease. In the name of Jesus, I've seen sin-hardened men melted, derelicts transformed, and the lights of hope put back into the eyes of a hopeless child. I've sat at the bedside of a dying saint, her body racked with pain, who in those final fleeting seconds summoned her last ounce of ebbing strength to whisper Earth's sweetest name, Jesus. Emperors have tried to destroy it. Philosophies have tried to stamp it out. Tyrants have tried to wash it from the face of the earth with the very blood of those who claimed it, yet still it stands. There shall be that final day, that day when every voice of Adam's race, every voice that has ever uttered a sound, shall raise in one great mighty chorus to proclaim the name of Jesus. So you see, it was not mere coincidence that caused the angel one night long ago to say to a virgin maiden, his name shall be called Jesus. Jesus. There really is something about that name.

Or as ye know not what shall be in the morrow? For what is your life? It is even a vapor that appeareth for a little while, and then vanisheth away.

This is Stephen Williamson, the pastor of Gethsemane Baptist Church here in Lexington, South Carolina. 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

broadcasting to glorify the Lord Jesus Christ, the Savior of all men. 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

The psalmist said, "When I awake, I am still with thee." For the child of God, seeking the presence of the Lord is essential as each day begins. To help you in starting this day with God, we offer a brief devotional meditation from morning and evening, a collection from the pen of one of the greatest preachers of all time, Charles Haddon Spurgeon. Our text for this morning is found in John chapter 17 and verse 15. "I pray not that thou shouldst take them out of the world." It is a sweet and blessed event which will occur to all believers in God's own time, the going home to be with Jesus. In a few more years, the Lord's soldiers who are now fighting the good fight of faith will have done with conflict and have entered into the joy of their Lord. But although Christ prays that his people may eventually be with him where he is, he does not ask that they may be taken at once away from this world to heaven. He wishes them to stay here. Yet how frequently does the wearied pilgrim put up the prayer, "Oh, that I had wings like a dove, or then would I fly away and be at rest." But Christ does not pray like that. He leaves us in his Father's hands, until, like shocks of corn fully ripe, we shall each be gathered into our Master's garner. Jesus does not plead for our instant removal by death, for to abide in the flesh is needful for others, if not profitable for ourselves. He asks that we may be kept from evil, but he never asks for us to be admitted to the inheritance in glory till we are of full age. Christians often want to die when they have any trouble. Ask them why, and they tell you, "Because we would be with the Lord." We fear it is not so much because they are longing to be with the Lord as because they desire to get rid of their troubles, else they would feel the same wish to die at other times when not under the pressure of trial. They want to go home, not so much for the Savior's company, as to be at rest. Now it is quite right to desire to depart if we can do it in the same spirit that Paul did, because to be with Christ is far better. But the wish to escape from trouble is a selfish one. Rather, let your care and wish be to glorify God by your life here as long as he pleases, even though it be in the midst of toil and conflict and suffering, and leave him to say when it is enough. This meditation was taken from Morning and Evening by C.H. Spurgeon. 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

The Apostle Paul wrote in the book of Hebrews of the faith of those that went before us. 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
2: Chapter 20. And it came to pass that after the year was expired, at the time that kings go out to battle, Joab led forth the power of the army, and wasted the country of the children of Ammon, and came and besieged Rabbah. But David tarried at Jerusalem. And Joab smote Rabbah and destroyed it. And David took the crown of their king from off his head, and found it to weigh a talent of gold, and there were precious stones in it, and it was set upon David's head. And he brought also exceeding much spoil out of the city. And he brought out the people that were in it, and cut them with saws, and with harrows of iron, and with axes. Even so dealt David with all the cities of the children of Ammon. And David and all the people returned to Jerusalem. And it came to pass after this that there arose war at Gezer with the Philistines, at which time Sibekai the Hushathite slew Sipei that was of the children of the giant, and they were subdued. And there was war again with the Philistines, and Elhanan the son of Jair slew Lahmi, the brother of Goliath the Gittite, whose spear staff was like a weaver's beam. And yet again there was war at Gath, where was a man of great stature, whose fingers and toes were 24, 6 on each hand and 6 on each foot, and he also was the son of the giant. But when he defied Israel, Jonathan the son of Shimeah, David's brother, slew him. These were born unto the giant in Gath, and they fell by the hand of David and by the hand of his servants. Chapter 21. And Satan stood up against Israel, and provoked David to number Israel. And David said to Joab and to the rulers of the people, Go, number Israel from Beersheba even to Dan, and bring the number of them to me, that I may know it. And Joab answered, The Lord make his people 100 times so many more as they be. But, my lord the king, are they not all my lord's servants? Why then doth my lord require this thing? Why will he be a cause of trespass to Israel? Nevertheless, the king's word prevailed against Joab. Wherefore Joab departed, and went throughout all Israel, and came to Jerusalem. And Joab gave the sum of the number of the people unto David. And all they of Israel were 1,000,000 and 100,000 men that drew sword. And Judah was 70,000 men that drew sword. But Levi and Benjamin counted he not among them, for the king's word was abominable to Joab. And God was displeased with this thing, therefore he smote Israel. And David said unto God, I have sinned greatly because I have done this thing, but now I beseech thee, do away the iniquity of thy servant, for I have done very foolishly. And the Lord spake unto Gad, David's seer, saying, Go and tell David, saying, Thus saith the Lord, I offer thee three things. Choose thee one of them, that I may do it unto thee. So Gad came to David and said unto him, Thus saith the Lord, Choose thee either 3 years famine, or 3 months to be destroyed before thy foes, while that the sword of thine enemies overtaketh thee, or else 3 days the sword of the Lord, even the pestilence in the land. And the angel of the Lord destroying throughout all the coasts of Israel. Now therefore, advise thyself what word I shall bring again to him that sent me. And David said unto Gad, I am in a great strait. Let me fall now into the hand of the Lord, for very great are his mercies. But let me not fall into the hand of man. So the Lord sent pestilence upon Israel, and there fell of Israel 70,000 men. And God sent an angel unto Jerusalem to destroy it. And as he was destroying, the Lord beheld, and he repented him of the evil, and said to the angel that destroyed, It is enough, stay now thine hand. And the angel of the Lord stood by the threshing floor of Ornan the Jebusite. And David lifted up his eyes and saw the angel of the Lord stand between the earth and the heaven, having a drawn sword in his hand, stretched out over Jerusalem. Then David and the elders of Israel, who were clothed in sackcloth, fell upon their faces. And David said unto God, Is it not I that commanded the people to be numbered? Even I it is that have sinned and done evil indeed. But as for these sheep, what have they done? Let thine hand, I pray thee, O Lord my God, be on me and on my father's house, but not on thy people, that they should be plagued. Then the angel of the Lord commanded Gad to say to David that David should go up and set up an altar unto the Lord in the threshing floor of Ornan the Jebusite. And David went up at the saying of Gad, which he spake in the name of the Lord. And Ornan turned back and saw the angel, and his four sons with him hid themselves. Now Ornan was threshing wheat. And as David came to Ornan, Ornan looked and saw David, and went out of the threshing floor, and bowed himself to David with his face to the ground. Then David said to Ornan, "Grant me the place of this threshing floor, that I may build an altar therein unto the Lord. Thou shalt grant it me for the full price, that the plague may be stayed from the people." And Ornan said unto David, "Take it to thee, and let my lord the king do that which is good in his eyes. Lo, I give thee the oxen also for burnt offerings, and the threshing instruments for wood, and the wheat for the meat offering. I give it all." And King David said to Ornan, "Nay, but I will verily buy it for the full price, for I will not take that which is thine for the Lord, nor offer burnt offerings without cost." So David gave to Ornan for the place 600 shekels of gold by weight. And David built there an altar unto the Lord, and offered burnt offerings and peace offerings, and called upon the Lord. And he answered him from heaven by fire upon the altar of burnt offering. And the Lord commanded the angel, and he put up his sword again into the sheath thereof. At that time, when David saw that the Lord had answered him in the threshing floor of Ornan the Jebusite, then he sacrificed there, for the tabernacle of the Lord, which Moses made in the wilderness, and the altar of the burnt offering, were at that season in the high place at Gibeon. But David could not go before it to inquire of God, for he was afraid because of the sword of the angel of the Lord. Chapter 22. Then David said, "This is the house of the Lord God, and this is the altar of the burnt offering for Israel." And David commanded to gather together the strangers that were in the land of Israel, and he set masons to hew wrought stones to build the house of God. And David prepared iron in abundance for the nails for the doors of the gates and for the joinings, and brass in abundance without weight. Also cedar trees in abundance, for the Zidonians and they of Tyre brought much cedar wood to David. And David said, "Solomon my son is young and tender, and the house that is to be builded for the Lord must be exceeding magnifical, of fame and of glory throughout all countries. I will therefore now make preparation for it." So David prepared abundantly before his death. Then he called for Solomon his son, and charged him to build an house for the Lord God of Israel. And David said to Solomon, "My son, as for me, it was in my mind to build an house unto the name of the Lord my God. But the word of the Lord came to me, saying, Thou hast shed blood abundantly, and hast made great wars. Thou shalt not build an house unto my name, because thou hast shed much blood upon the earth in my sight. Behold, a son shall be born to thee, who shall be a man of rest, and I will give him rest from all his enemies round about. For his name shall be Solomon, and I will give peace and quietness unto Israel in his days. He shall build an house for my name, and he shall be my son, and I will be his father, and I will establish the throne of his kingdom over Israel forever. Now, my son, the Lord be with thee, and prosper thou, and build the house of the Lord thy God, as he hath said of thee. Only the Lord give thee wisdom and understanding, and give thee charge concerning Israel, that thou mayest keep the law of the Lord thy God. Then shalt thou prosper, if thou takest heed to fulfill the statutes and judgments which the Lord charged Moses with concerning Israel. Be strong and of good courage. Dread not, nor be dismayed. Now behold, in my trouble I have prepared for the house of the Lord 100,000 talents of gold, and 1,000,000 talents of silver, and of brass and iron without weight, for it is in abundance. Timber also and stone have I prepared, and thou mayest add thereto. Moreover, there are workmen with thee in abundance, hewers and workers of stone and timber, and all manner of cunning men for every manner of work. Of the gold, the silver, and the brass, and the iron, there is no number. Arise, therefore, and be doing, and the Lord be with thee." David also commanded all the princes of Israel to help Solomon his son, saying, "Is not the Lord your God with you? And hath he not given you rest on every side? For he hath given the inhabitants of the land into mine hand, and the land is subdued before the Lord and before his people. Now set your heart and your soul to seek the Lord your God. Arise, therefore, and build ye the sanctuary of the Lord God, to bring the ark of the covenant of the Lord and the holy vessels of God into the house that is to be built to the name of the Lord." Chapter 23. So when David was old and full of days, he made Solomon his son king over Israel. And he gathered together all the princes of Israel with the priests and the Levites. Now the Levites were numbered from the age of 30 years and upward, and their number by their polls, man by man, was 38,000, of which 24,000 were to set forward the work of the house of the Lord, and 6,000 were officers and judges. Moreover, 4,000 were porters, and 4,000 praised the Lord with the instruments which I made, said David, to praise therewith. And David divided them into courses among the sons of Levi, namely Gershon, Kohath, and Merari. Of the Gershonites were Laadan and Shimei. The sons of Laadan, the chief was Jehiel and Zetham and Joel, three. The sons of Shimei, Shalomith and Haziel and Haran, three. These were the chief of the fathers of Laadan. And the sons of Shimei were Jahath, Zina, and Jeush, and Beriah. These four were the sons of Shimei. And Jahath was the chief, and Ziza the second. But Jeush and Beriah had not many sons, therefore they were in one reckoning according to their father's house. The sons of Kohath, Amram, Izhar, Hebron, and Uzziel, four. The sons of Amram, Aaron and Moses. And Aaron was separated, that he should sanctify the most holy things, he and his sons forever, to burn incense before the Lord, to minister unto him, and to bless in his name forever. Now concerning Moses, the man of God, his sons were named of the tribe of Levi. The sons of Moses were Gershom and Eliezer. Of the sons of Gershom, Shebuel was the chief. And the sons of Eliezer were Rehabiah the chief. And Eliezer had none other sons, but the sons of Rehabiah were very many. Of the sons of Izhar, Shalomith the chief. Of the sons of Hebron, Jeriah the first, Amariah the second, Jehaziel the third, and Jecameam the fourth. Of the sons of Uzziel, Micah the first, and Josiah the second. The sons of Merari, Mahlai and Mushai. The sons of Mahlai, Eleazar and Kish. And Eleazar died and had no sons but daughters, and their brethren, the sons of Kish, took them. The sons of Mushai, Mahlai and Eder and Jeremoth, three. These were the sons of Levi after the house of their fathers, even the chief of the fathers, as they were counted by number of names by their polls, that did the work for the service of the house of the Lord from the age of 20 years and upward. For David said, "The Lord God of Israel hath given rest unto his people, that they may dwell in Jerusalem forever, and also unto the Levites. They shall no more carry the tabernacle, nor any vessels of it for the service thereof." For by the last words of David, the Levites were numbered from 20 years old and above, because their office was to wait on the sons of Aaron for the service of the house of the Lord, in the courts, and in the chambers, and in the purifying of all holy things, and the work of the service of the house of God, both for the showbread, and for the fine flour for meat offering, and for the unleavened cakes, and for that which is baked in the pan, and for that which is fried, and for all manner of measure and size, and to stand every morning to thank and praise the Lord, and likewise at even, and to offer all burnt sacrifices unto the Lord in the Sabbaths, in the new moons, and on the set feasts, by number, according to the order commanded unto them, continually before the Lord, and that they should keep the charge of the tabernacle of the congregation, and the charge of the holy place, and the charge of the sons of Aaron their brethren, in the service of the house of the Lord.

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1: How do you do? The man in today's story believed he was living the life. But what does that really mean? And how does this compare with what people usually mean when they say they're living life to the full? This man is about to find out that living the life is actually a death wish, until his heart and mind and very life were unshackled.

0: Hi, I'm here for the viewing.
1: Right this way, sir. Follow me.
0: Thank you.
1: Right in here.
0: I was hoping I could...
1: Something wrong, sir?
0: Something wrong? Are you kidding me? That's me in that casket!
2: This is Unshackled, dramatizing true life stories produced in Chicago by Pacific Garden Mission. Now for broadcast around the earth, here is episode number 3929 in the series Unshackled, the program that makes you face yourself and think. The man in our story was convinced he was at the top of the world. He had no idea how fragile that world was, a world that was about to crash. This is the true story of Curtis Farrar, right now on Unshackled.
0: I was dead.
3: My crazy brother.
0: No, I swear, I walked up to the casket and it was me.
3: You and your weird dreams.
0: Ronnie, I had the dream twice. You know what they say.
3: That old wives' tale.
0: Two times means it's gonna happen.
3: Curtis, relax. Hey, we're blessed, right? We're both alive and doing well, right? Okay, what's wrong now?
0: I had another dream.
3: Oh, brother. You might as well tell me.
0: Same funeral home, but this time, it was you in the casket.
3: Me?
0: I had the same dream about you twice.
3: Well, if your dreams are as accurate as your hunches about the weather, we're going to be just fine, my brother. Just fine. Don't you worry.
0: How much? Okay, that's good. I'll touch base with you tomorrow after I talk with Miami. Yeah, catch you then.
4: Look at you! You are living the life, my friend.
0: Just like any other business. Gotta check my traps, buy low, sell high.
4: Yeah, you sell high, all right.
0: That's not what I meant, Tommy. I came to Minneapolis with $5 in my pocket. No place to stay, didn't know a soul. I built all this by myself, making $3,000 a day. Got 8 people on my payroll now, and I got my eyes set on a goal.
4: Oh?
0: I'm gonna be the richest man in Minneapolis.
4: Yeah? Well, get ready.
0: What you talking about?
4: Ever heard of John Mashburn?
0: Tight end for the Vikings?
4: That's him. Just pulled up.
0: You kidding me?
4: Just don't forget your friends when you hit the big time, okay?
0: Whoa, that guy's a monster.
4: 6'5", 255 pounds. Like I said, get ready.
5: You Curtis Farrar?
0: That's me. Come in.
5: I'll be quick. Tommy here says you can help me.
0: I'll try.
5: I paid a guy $50,000 to bring me coke across the border. He got caught, so I'm out. And I'm not happy.
0: Something tells me this guy's not telling the truth.
5: Something tells me if you do the same thing, that will be the end of your story.
0: I get the picture. I'm a man of my word.
5: That's what Tommy says. Tommy, you better be right.
4: I'm telling you straight.
5: I'll give you one shot, Curtis. Do me right, and I'll come back. Do me wrong, and you're gone. And I do mean gone.
0: I came through for John, and he came through for me. I hit the big time with no end in sight.
4: Whoa, Mr. Curtis Farrar, Esquire. Look at you. What is this you got here?
0: Brand new 1972 Cadillac Eldorado.
4: You look good in red, my friend.
0: Like you say, living the life.
4: You coming inside? Or are you too big for your britches to fit in the dough?
0: Be there soon. Gotta finish this joint.
4: Just yourself. Oh, nice suit, by the way.
0: Thanks. Now, let's get a little music to set the mood.
6: Behold the Lamb of God.
0: Ah.
6: Behold the Lamb of God that taketh away the sins of the world.
0: Who is this guy? It's hard to explain what I felt. Immediately, I was attracted to this voice on the radio, but it was more than his voice.
7: I felt something. I felt someone. Someone who loved me.
6: That's Jesus. He's talking to you right now.
0: What?
6: I'm telling you, it's Jesus. His eyes are like oceans. Oceans of love. The same Jesus who stood right there in my room.
0: Jesus.
6: You know what to do.
7: The next day, I snuck out to my car and listened again to this Brother David. His words were like a balm to my soul. This time, he was crying.
6: Behold, the Lamb of God that taketh away the sins of the world. You.
0: Yes?
6: Listen to my voice right now. I need your help.
0: Okay.
6: I want to take this message. Behold the Lamb of God to the ends of the world.
0: What does this man need?
6: I need your financial support. I'm counting on you to help me, if you can.
0: You got it.
6: All right, then.
0: One day, I'm going to meet you, Brother David.
6: You need to know about a tent revival I'm holding in Tennessee next week. I want you to be there. I want you to hear the word of God in person. I want you to know that God has a plan for your life.
7: I didn't go. I had deals I had to close. Still, I sent money. Here I was, a drug dealer, supporting the ministry of an evangelist on the radio.
8: Curtis, open this window.
7: Ah, Pamela.
8: Hello?
7: Now, she could knock on my window anytime.
8: Curtis.
7: The most beautiful, most kind young lady I had ever met.
8: I know you can see me.
7: So much wisdom in this woman.
8: What are you doing?
7: I loved how her eyes lit up when she talked about Jesus.
8: Are you just going to ignore me?
7: And she made it her goal to get me to go to church and find Jesus as well.
8: Who are you talking to?
0: Oh, sorry, I was just talking to myself.
9: When are you going to come to church?
0: Tell you what, I'll give you money for your church, okay? I'll make it as soon as I can.
9: I'm holding you to that, Curtis Farrar.
0: Promise. Cross my heart and hope I don't die.
7: Every day, Brother David and I would meet in my car. See, I believe God puts a question mark inside each one of us. And every day, I felt like I was getting closer to the answer. But soon, I got distracted, too busy living the life. Monday night football, all my friends were at the house, including my brother Ronnie. John wasn't there because he was on TV playing for the Vikings. As we watched, I pulled out a surprise for all my friends. A new drug I got from my friend who said he owed me a favor.
0: Hey, listen up. Got something here for each of you. Big stuff and a little bottle.
4: Big stuff from the big man. But what you got here?
0: Methadone.
3: Methadone? Isn't that for heroin addicts?
0: I don't know. It's new. Just came out on the market.
7: Ronnie was right. Methadone was for heroin addicts. But if you aren't a heroin addict, your body cannot tolerate the potency. In fact, it was so powerful, it ended up killing a lot of heroin addicts. I had no idea. It didn't take long to take effect.
3: Man, I don't feel so good.
4: Me neither.
3: Curtis, you gotta drive me home.
0: No problem.
7: While I drove my brother home, the other guys ended up in the hospital, intensive care. At 3 a.m., I got a call from Ronnie's girlfriend.
10: Curtis, something's wrong with Ronnie. I can't wake him up.
0: Joyce, it's Curtis. Where is he?
10: Upstairs. Hurry.
0: Ronnie! Hey, Ronnie, I'm coming!
7: Hey, bro. I came as quick as I... Ronnie? Ronnie? Ronnie! Wake up! Bro! Ronnie! No! No!
0: Hi, I'm here for the viewing.
1: Right this way, sir. Follow me.
0: Thank you.
1: Right in here.
0: I was hoping I could...
1: Something wrong, sir?
0: Something wrong? Are you kidding me? That's my brother in the casket!
7: It was then that I fully realized, put it all together, that my dream come true. But this was more of a nightmare come true. Turns out the funeral home was one block away from where I was staying. Death was closer than I ever thought. I drove as fast as I could down this long, long highway. And out in the middle of nowhere, I took all the drugs I had. And I tossed them out in the grass. Little did I know that 3 weeks later, I would return to that same spot looking for the drugs. As a dog returneth to his vomit, so a fool returneth to his folly. Soon, I was back into business. Bigger deals, bigger cars, expensive clothes, expensive lifestyle. Tommy always told me I was living a life, but something inside me said something different. I was dying to death. And now came the night that changed everything. I had a girlfriend by now, Rachel. Returning home from a trip one night, I called her from a payphone.
11: Hey, baby. Hey, guess what? I'm back. Yeah, I got back early. Just now, and you okay? What's going on? Rachel, tell me. Is that somebody I hear with you? I can't believe this. After all I've done for you? Oh, I'm coming over. Yeah, I am. Right now. Why? Why would she do this? I have been so good to her, and she does me like this? Whoa. What is this? What's going on here? Three cop cars and 5 cops? Whoa, something is going down.
12: Curtis Farrar, get out of the car, now. Hands on your head.
11: What? This is crazy.
13: Get out of the car!
11: Sir, I'm getting out
13: of... Put your hands behind your back, now!
11: Officer, I'm cooperating.
13: You are under arrest. Stop resisting!
11: Sir, I am not resisting. You got me handcuffed. I can't... Sir, I'm not even doing anything!
14: Back up! Stop resisting arrest!
13: We're gonna give you a little civics lesson about the justice system.
11: But I didn't do anything! I haven't...
7: Everything was a blur. I had no way to defend myself. Now, I think most cops are decent, law-abiding, but this bunch, they beat me. They stuffed me in the back of a squad car, took me to the hospital. They yanked me out of the car by my feet, my head slammed down on the cement. Shortly thereafter, I got released. Then, 2 weeks later, after a series of blackouts...
5: Curtis. Hey, man. Curtis, it's me, John. Wake up, man.
11: John?
5: Your football buddy. Yeah, you passed out again. I've seen this before. I believe you got yourself a major head injury. I'm taking you to the neurologist.
15: What did they do to you? You should have died that night. Look at these x-rays. Your skull is cracked. Here, here, and here. Your brain is swelling. The blood is building up in your brain. We need to relieve the pressure.
11: How?
15: We need to drill a hole in the top of your head.
5: What's wrong, Curtis? You look awful.
11: You know about people with head injuries? They die and they sleep. So I'm not sleeping.
5: What?
11: John, I'm scared to death to sleep.
5: Tommy says you bleed out your nose every time you shower.
11: Yeah, for hours.
5: You need to go back to the doctor.
11: I'm not gonna let them drill a hole in my head.
5: You could die.
11: I've got better things on my mind.
5: Like?
11: Like a sweet deal I'm about to make. You in?
7: We bought $10,000 worth of cocaine. I wanted to test it to make sure it was pure. I kept testing it. And testing. And testing. I lost track of time. I lost track of reason. I was up for 2 days straight. And now I was face to face with the enemy that had been hounding me all my life. And I was all alone. Far, far away, I could hear church bells or death bells. Was it real? Was it my imagination?
11: My heart is freezing up. I'm dying. God, please don't let me die. Don't let me die. Oh, the dream is coming true. God. What? It's 6 a.m. Who is calling? Hello?
16: Curtis, this is Pamela.
11: Pamela?
16: When are you going to come to church? Curtis, you okay?
7: I was in a battle for my life. I couldn't talk. It took all my strength just to breathe. I could feel the veins in my heart about to burst. I could feel the blood in my throat. I laid on the floor and stared at the ceiling. The sun was starting to rise, but my world was getting darker and darker. I had a cracked skull, swollen brain, high blood pressure, bad kidneys, and a weak heart, all from living the life. On top of all this, I had been up for days, shooting up $5,000 worth of cocaine. As I laid there on the floor, I could see in my mind my brother Ronnie laid out. Now it was my turn.
11: This is it. This is how it all ends. Just like the dream. Just like the... What? God? Is that you? It doesn't sound like a voice. More like a thought. Heavy. Undeniable.
7: Get down there now. You already know what to do. And I do. I really do. And that's the part that scares me. I have no idea how I made it there. God, I'm sure. I was thinking, this will be the perfect place to die. Outside the front door of the church. Cemetery right there. Convenient. Not far to go. I remember leaning against the doors into the church and uttering the words,
11: "Behold the Lamb of God!"
3: Jesus says, "Come unto me, all ye that labor and are..."
17: Curtis?
3: Young man, I said, "Come unto me, all ye that labor and are heavy laden, and I will give you rest." Now, might you be ready?
11: Yes, I'm ready. I'm here and I'm ready.
7: And right then, right there, on the altar, Curtis Farrar died.
17: Curtis, I'm right here. I'm right here with you.
11: Something strange in my stomach, my chest, like something is sucking all the dope out of me. I don't understand. Something leaving my body. I'm dying.
3: We got you, son.
7: I cried and I cried for 3 hours solid. All the while, something strange was happening. In my stomach, my chest, like something was sucking all the dope out of me. I didn't understand, but I knew something was leaving my body. That was the day Curtis Farrar died, and Jesus came. He came that I might have life. Ever since I was a little kid, I had this question burning inside of me. But now, I had the answer. I had Jesus.
17: Curtis, you're free.
0: Almost?
17: No. Jesus sets you totally free.
0: Yeah, I get that, but there's something he wants me to do.
17: I see. Then you need to do it.
0: Yeah.
7: Okay, Curtis. You can do this. Through Jesus, you can do this. Lord, I need you. I really need you bad. I trust you, but I don't trust myself. And there it is. All the cocaine. Well, the rest of it. $5,000 worth right there. Whew, I sure could use that money right now. Jesus
11: Please help me. Okay. Here we go. I'm gonna take all of this. I'm gonna take all of this, and I'm gonna do it. I'm gonna do it right now. I'm gonna... Yes, I did it. I did it! Oh no, John is gonna kill me.
5: Curtis Farrar, where you been, man? I thought you died.
11: Actually,
5: Let's take a ride. Here, got you a joint.
11: No, thanks.
5: Curtis Farrar just said no to a joint? You okay?
11: More than okay.
5: You did what?
11: I flushed it.
5: You flushed all that cocaine? That was thousands of dollars, man. Why didn't you call me?
11: John, you don't understand. I repented of my sins. Jesus is my Lord. He saved me, and he saved my life.
5: That's great, because you're about to lose your life.
11: You don't understand.
5: No, you don't understand. It's the money or the dope.
11: I'm sorry, John. I feel really, really bad about this.
5: I ought to drive you somewhere where you cannot come back.
11: Do whatever you need to do, John. I'm free. Even if you kill me, I'm free.
5: Curtis, in all our years doing business, you have never done me wrong. I can tell. Something happened to you. I'm guessing your brain got messed up really bad.
11: It's Jesus.
5: You pull anything like this ever again, and I swear, I'm gonna send you to Jesus. Express delivery. Got it?
11: Got it. I'm not going back, John. I'm getting out of the whole business.
5: Now I know you're messed up.
7: Even though Jesus was now Lord of my life, my health started to go downhill. The head injury was taking its toll and getting worse quickly.
11: I wondered... Come on, where are you?
6: Behold, the Lamb of God who taketh away the sin of the world.
11: Yes, I've met the Lamb.
6: Praise God. I wanted to let you know, 2 weeks from today, I'm holding a great camp meeting in Alabama. I want to meet you there.
11: Where?
6: I'll be in Pell City. Pray about coming.
7: I drove all the way from Minneapolis to Pell City. Took me 2.5 days. I got in line to be prayed for. And now, the man who spoke on the radio was speaking to me directly.
18: What are you dealing with, son?
11: I have a cracked skull, a swollen brain, bad heart, high blood pressure, and bad kidneys.
18: Well, now that's a lot, but that's not too much for Jesus.
7: He prayed for me. I could feel the change, and I knew Jesus healed me. Not slowly, not maybe. Something lifted, and peace settled where the weight had been.
11: Hey there, Pamela.
19: Curtis?
11: Got a question for you.
19: Oh?
11: It's my turn to ask. When are you going to come to church?
19: What are you talking about?
11: I started a church, a ministry.
19: You did?
11: I'm calling it Worldwide Outreach for Christ. Will you come?
19: I'll make it as soon as I can.
11: I'm holding you to that.
19: Thank you for coming over. I cooked you dinner.
11: What? You didn't have to do that.
19: I wanted to. Your favorite, salmon and salad.
11: You are spoiling me here.
19: It's time somebody did. Curtis, I've watched you for a long time. You're always thinking of others, not yourself. Just look at your shoes.
11: What about them?
19: You've worn them out, going to check on folks in the hospital, in the jail, on the streets. You never look down, never think about yourself. You're always giving, giving, giving. Curtis, it's time for you to start receiving. Here.
11: What's this?
19: Open it.
11: New shoes!
19: For a man who's going places. Check inside the socks.
11: It's a brand new $100 bill. And another one in the other sock? I don't know what to say.
19: Just enjoy.
7: God showed me Pamela was a woman my heart could trust in. We courted for a long time, but still, I had to be sure.
20: Hello?
11: Hey, sweetie.
20: Hey, how are you?
0: I had a dream about you.
20: Oh?
0: I saw your face, Pamela. Just your face. Your beautiful face.
20: Oh.
0: I saw this dream twice.
20: Really?
0: And that's when I knew. Pamela, I'm gonna marry you.
20: Oh, you are? Don't you think you should ask?
0: Good point.
7: Asking Jesus to be my Lord was the most important decision of my life. After that came the next best decision I ever made in my life.
19: Curtis, what are you doing?
0: I'm tying my shoe.
19: Oh, really? Curtis Farrar, you are the biggest kidder.
0: I'm not kidding about this.
17: Oh, it's beautiful.
0: Pamela, will you marry me?
17: Yeah, let's do it.
7: I, Curtis Farrar, take thee, Pamela, to be my wife, to have and to hold, from this day forward, in good times and in bad, in sickness and in health, until death do us part. I promise to love and cherish you all the days of my life. Piece by piece, God was creating a whole new life for me, a new marriage. 5 kids, a church, a ministry. In the middle of my new life, I started thinking about my old friend. It was time to check in on him.
5: Long time.
7: Too long, John. It's good to see you, my friend. You were always kind to me, John, even when you wanted to kill me.
5: Oh, I remember.
7: You helped me see the world through your eyes.
5: Tell me, what does it look like?
7: All that fame, all that money, it's not important. What's important is right here. What's going on in your heart?
5: True.
7: I've been praying for you, you know.
5: Really now? I knew there was a good reason not to kill you. Seriously, I knew God had a path for you, and you took it. So did I.
7: What?
5: Curtis, I'll see you in heaven.
7: John was right. That was the last time I saw him. He died shortly after that. When I was lost, my goal was to be the richest man in Minneapolis. And now, I am. Maybe not in money, but in true wealth. I'm truly living the life. I'm living the life God created me to live. And I am living life to the full in Jesus Christ.
2: 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But that's where Curtis met Jesus, because Jesus is the rock at the bottom. 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This is program number 3929. Heard in the true story of Curtis Farrar were Ryan Priester, Michael Torrey, Lawrence Halliburton, Michael Myers, Celeste M. Cooper, and David Zarbach. Original music, Don Badorf. 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Script, John Fornoff. 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So, until next time, unless our Lord returns before then, I'm Timothy Gregory reminding you that the doors to Pacific Garden Mission are open night and day. 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
1: Hello, friends. I'm Brad Lindsay, and this is Hymns for Life. In the sixth chapter of John, after sharing more of his hard sayings and seeing many of those who seem to be followers walk away, Jesus asks his disciples a pointed question: "Will ye also go away?" Peter answers in verses 68 and 69, "Lord, to whom shall we go? Thou hast the words of eternal life, and we believe and are sure that thou art the Christ, the Son of the living God." Jesus makes it clear it is the world or Jesus, never the world and Jesus. This warning is echoed throughout the scripture. In James 4, "Ye adulterers and adulteresses, know ye not that the friendship of the world is enmity with God? Whosoever therefore will be a friend of the world is the enemy of God." John also warns in 1 John 2, "Love not the world, neither the things that are in the world. If any man love the world, the love of the Father is not in him." Jesus issues another warning in Luke 9, "No man having put his hand to the plow and looking back is fit for the kingdom of God." Examples of looking back are outlined in Scripture, and the consequences are spiritual shipwreck and death. Paul's chilling words to Timothy, "For Demas hath forsaken me, having loved this present world," serve as a warning to all and echo Jesus' warning to remember Lot's wife. And so the battle is on, looking forward or looking back, walking forward in the narrow way or turning back to the broad way. Where is your affection set? Is it on things above or the world? Fanny Crosby, the famous American hymnist, is an example of a life lived that followed Jesus and did not look back. She was used mightily of the Lord in her writing of hymns, over 8,000. And for those in middle age who think it's too late to be used by the Lord, it should be remembered that Fanny did not begin writing most of these 8,000 hymns until in her 40s. In her 60s, she began ministering and witnessing in some of the seediest areas of New York City, and she was also active throughout most of her life in prison ministries as well. With fame and success came opportunities for increased wealth, but Fanny gave away what she received and lived in poverty most of her 94 years. She was said to have feared wealth and its potential for bringing spiritual blindness and love of the world. Her life was marked by cheerfulness, thankfulness, even for her blindness and joy. She used her pen to write her answer to the question, "Where is your affection?" when she wrote the memorable words, "Take the world, but give me Jesus. All its joys are but a name, but his love abideth ever, through eternal years the same. Take the world, but give me Jesus, sweetest comfort of my soul. With my Savior watching o'er me, I can sing though billows roll. Take the world, but give me Jesus, let me view his constant smile. Then throughout my pilgrim journey, light will cheer me all the while. Take the world, but give me Jesus, in his cross my trust shall be, till with clearer, brighter vision, face to face my Lord I see." The refrain was taken from Paul's words in Ephesians 3, "That Christ may dwell in your hearts by faith, that ye being rooted and grounded in love, may be able to comprehend with all saints what is the breadth and length and depth and height, and to know the love of Christ which passeth knowledge, that ye might be filled with all the fullness of God. Oh, the height and depth of mercy, oh, the length and breadth of love, oh, the fullness of redemption, pledge of endless life above." Reminding us that the friendship of the world is enmity with God, and to never look back but instead keep our eyes fixed on Jesus makes "Take the World But Give Me Jesus" a hymn for life. Take

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0: Well, hello there. It's good to have you back. You're always welcome here at Lamplighter Theatre. On our last visit...
1: You'll do what I say, Clapham.
2: Pa, I don't feel right taking what's not mine.
1: Stealing's in your blood, boy. Ain't no escaping it. Your grandpa was a thief, too. You'll take them clips, or you feel the whip when we get home, you hear?
2: Someday, I'm gonna stand up to him.
3: You see, Harry, you have good things ahead of you. I'll live as a criminal my whole life.
2: Why do you say that?
3: My pa's taught me all about thieving. It's in my blood, and there ain't no escaping it.
4: The good book says if any man belongs to Christ, his old life just passes away. No one has to be a prisoner of their bloodline.
1: Where's my dinner?
5: I'm cooking it up now, Norman.
3: Oh! Oh! The flames! The curtain's on fire!
5: Oh, my arm!
3: Ma!
1: You burned my dinner, woman!
3: Ma! She's in pain!
1: Oh. Don't you talk back to me!
3: Pa, no! Hello, Mrs. Davis. Do you think it'd be okay if I just stayed here for a spell?
5: That's fine. You're with family.
3: Okay, Clapham. You gotta go in that house sometime. You can't stand out here all night. Ma? Ma, what are you doing?
5: Making him another supper.
3: Where is he?
5: Sleeping off the rum. When he wakes up, food better be on the table.
3: Well, where'd you get the food?
5: I took some vegetables from Hennessy's farm.
3: Ma, you stole them?
5: I would rather take the wrath of old Hennessy than the wrath of your pa any day.
3: I'd rather you not have to do either. How's your arm?
5: Swollen. But better.
3: You think I should stay? I mean, when he gets up, you think he's gonna...
5: Oh, he won't remember nothing about tonight. Except that his rotten wife couldn't make him nothing but vegetables for dinner.
3: Well, let me cook those for you.
5: That'd be nice. Kinda tired.
3: Ma?
5: Hmm?
3: Why do you stay and let Pa treat you like he does?
5: Well, it wasn't like this when we got married. And I guess I keep hoping... Well...
3: You look tired. Why don't you go on to bed? I'll take care of this.
5: I suppose I will. Thank you, son.
3: Good night, Ma. Mr. Smith?
6: Yes, Clapham?
3: I'm done sweeping. Are there any other chores I could do before I go?
6: Yes, actually. I need to head to the stables for a few minutes. You can watch the shop for me, huh?
3: Yes, of course.
6: Good. I shan't be gone long.
3: Mr. Smith?
6: What is it, Clapham?
3: I've done chores all month, and I was just wondering if you could pay my wages? Hmm. It's going on 2 weeks late.
6: Clapham, you know the shop has been slow for quite a while now. When harvest comes and people begin to have money again, well, they'll come back to the shop. But for now, I need to be mindful of expenses and inventory. I'll have the money to pay your wages next month, and not a moment before.
3: It's just that the menagerie is coming to town, and I just wanted just a little bit of spending money for...
6: Clapham! Surely you have more important things to do with your money than spend it on the frivolity of a menagerie. I shall be back shortly.
3: I'll never get to go.
7: Hello, young man.
3: Hello.
7: Do you work here?
3: I'm just watching the store for a bit.
7: Oh. Do you have any umbrellas?
3: Yes, we do. That one there should work just fine.
7: Ah, excellent. Here is your money, kind lad. Thank you.
3: Thank you. Mm. Oh, Mr. Smith would never know. No, I won't do it. This is enough for 3 rides at the menagerie. What am I saying? This is not mine. Wait, it is mine. He doesn't have the right to make me work and not pay me. I'm not his slave. And he won't miss it anyways. He won't even miss it at all.

0: Do you have your basket, Lucy?
1: Yes.
0: Annie?
2: I have it.
0: Hello.
1: It's Clap'em!
0: Clap'em? I didn't know you were coming here. We were on our way to pick berries.
1: Yeah. Do you want to come?
3: I don't know.
0: What's the matter?
3: My stomach's upset.
0: Oh.
1: Berries are wonderful for aching stomachs. They make me feel better.
0: Is that it? Your stomach?
3: Yeah, it's my stomach, that's all.
0: All right, then. Mother, we're going.
4: Oh, wait! Just a moment, children.
5: Now, Lucy, are you certain you'll be all right?
1: Yes, Mother.
5: It is a very long walk.
1: The walk will do me good, Mother. The fresh air will help me feel better.
5: Oh, I don't know if this is a good idea.
3: Where are you going?
1: Oh, the woods around Providence Bend.
3: Well, that's a long ways.
5: I know, and I cannot believe I'm being persuaded by my children to go against my better judgment.
2: She'll be fine, Mother.
3: Yeah, I can carry her all the way on my back.
1: Yay! Clap'em can carry me.
5: Go, child. Oh, and take the plaid shawl with you, Annie, to tie round her if it gets cool towards evening.
0: We'll take good care of her, Mother. Clap'em, you and I can make a hand chair and carry her. Come on, let's put our hands together.
3: Okay.
0: Your Highness, your hand chair awaits. Okay,
1: oh,
0: off
1: no,
0: we go. Love berries.
3: Yeah, they're really good.
1: My fingers hurt.
6: Lucy, you've only picked a few berries.
1: But look, I have more in my basket than you.
6: Uh-huh, that's because Clap'em put them in there when you weren't looking.
1: My legs hurt.
0: Maybe Mother was right. Maybe this was too long of a journey for you.
1: It wasn't. I just don't feel well. That's all.
0: Did you eat too many berries?
1: I haven't eaten any. I just want to rest.
6: All right, you two go on ahead of us. I'll sit with Lucy.
0: All right, come on, Clap'em.
3: Let's try up the hill.
0: All right, race you there.
3: Last one there is a rotten blueberry.
1: Clap'em is a very nice boy, do you think?
6: Yes.
1: And he's generous and caring.
6: Yes.
1: And you know, Father was only a few years older than Clap'em when he asked Mother to marry.
6: Oh, Lucy, you are a silly girl.
1: Well, wouldn't he be a nice addition to our family?
6: If you're so taken with him, why don't you marry him?
1: I'm just a little girl to him.
6: Oh, you're a little girl to everyone.
1: I feel faint.
6: That's what happens when little girls get foolish thoughts.
1: I'm not joking, Annie.
6: Well, just close your eyes and lie down.
0: Take a look at this one. These are so good. Really glad to be out here today, huh?
3: Yeah.
0: You aren't yourself today, Clap'em.
3: I'm not.
0: It's such a carefree day. But you seem troubled.
3: There ain't no carefree days.
0: Something's eating away at you. Well, are you going to share it with your friend, or are you just going to let it eat you up?
3: I did something.
0: What?
3: I can't say.
0: Oh, I'm your friend. You can tell me whatever you want to.
3: Then I guess I don't want to.
0: Well, if it'll put that Clap'em smile back on your face, then you ought to go ahead and tell me. Just get it off your chest.
3: I did something bad.
0: So, would you like for me to guess? Or?
3: No, look, just leave me alone. If I tell you, you won't want to be my friend no more.
0: Well, I don't believe that.
3: Let's just go back to where the girls are.
0: Did you do something to me or my family?
3: No.
0: Well, then why can't you tell me?
3: Please, stop talking about it.
0: Okay. But whatever it is, my mother always tells me, it's the truth that sets a man free.
4: Harry!
0: What?
4: We need to get home. Lucy's really sick.
7: 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Let's return now to Lamplighter Theatre.
3: Mr. Smith?
8: Yes, Clapham.
3: I need to tell you something.
8: Are you going to tell me that you're finished cleaning the counter?
3: No, sir.
8: Then I'm not interested. Finish the counter, then you may have your say. I'm busy.
3: Yes, sir.
9: Hello.
8: Hello, sir.
9: Yes, I've come to return this umbrella.
8: Oh.
9: I purchased it yesterday, and I'm afraid the handle is broken. You see? I was wondering if you have anything similar.
8: Well, yes, we do, but I'm sorry. I don't remember you buying an umbrella.
9: Ah, yes, you weren't here. I gave the money to this young man here.
8: You did?
9: Yes.
8: Clapham, did you take this man's money?
3: Yes.
8: I see. Well, sir, how about this umbrella in exchange for the one you have?
9: Oh, that looks fine to me. Thank you, sir.
8: Thank you.
9: Good day.
8: Good day. You didn't tell me you sold an umbrella.
3: No, sir. I didn't.
8: And I didn't notice the money in the register at the end of the day.
3: Sir!
8: You stole it!
3: This is what I was going to tell you, Mr. Smith.
8: Where is the money?
3: Look, I have it right here.
8: Get out of my shop!
3: Mr. Smith, I'm sorry, but...
8: Get out!
3: Yes, sir.

0: Clapham.
1: Yes, Ma?
0: I want you to go into town and get me something.
1: Okay, what do you want?
0: Here's my mixture bottle. Don't hold nothing, hardly. Just get it filled up with rum. My stomach's so cold today. Here's 9p.
1: You told me you didn't have a cent in the world.
0: Well, I'd never lie to you, Clapham. You know that.
1: Yes, ma'am.
0: I found this last night in Paul's corduroys.
1: Well, put it back, then. We're bad enough without stealing from each other.
0: He ain't gonna miss it. Besides, I deserve it after the way he treated me.
1: Well, the stealing has got to stop somewhere. I ain't gonna do this no more.
0: Clapham! Clapham, come back to your ma.
1: I ain't stealing never again. Never.
2: Hey, boy.
1: Huh?
2: Come here.
1: Yes, Pa.
2: You're coming to town with me.
1: Why?
2: Just walk with me, boy.
1: What are we gonna do?
2: I'll tell you when I think it's your business. Now, come on.
1: You're gonna make me steal for you, ain't you?
2: Am I gonna have to drag you to town?
1: No. No, Pa, I won't do it. I ain't gonna steal for you again. I don't want to be a thief no more.
2: Boy, you may as well let that go. You were born a thief, and you always will be one.
1: No, I won't.
2: Don't you even think about running. Looks like I'm needing a whip to keep you in line.
1: Oh, no! No!
2: Come back here, now! You gotta come home sometime.

0: Look at that. I finally caught as much as you. Clapham?
1: What?
0: Aren't you ever going to tell me what happened to you? Or what you did that was so wrong?
1: I told you I didn't want to talk.
0: You know, you can tell me anything. I'll stick by a friend through thick and thin.
1: Well, it's too much thick.
0: Well, I'm listening.
1: I'll tell you some other time. Maybe. I'm going to cast out a bit further.
0: Ah. What's wrong with your arm?
1: I hurt it.
0: How?
1: Cutting wood.
0: Yeah, that's a pretty good-sized bruise for cutting wood.
1: I just wasn't watching what I was doing. Don't worry about it, please.
0: I will worry about it. And tell you what, I'm not fishing with you anymore until you do what a friend should do and tell me everything you need to tell me.
2: Clapham? Clapham!
1: Yes?
2: Come here, boy. Don't you never run from me again. Never!
3: Clapham!
1: Help!
3: Clapham! He could drown. Aren't you gonna help him?
2: Let him help himself.
3: Wait, he's come back. I don't swim well.
1: Help!
3: Hang on, Clapham. I'm coming! God help us. Wait. Clapham! There's a branch ahead of you! Grab it!
1: Where?
3: It's to your right! Sticking out!
1: I got it!
3: Okay, hold on! I'm coming! I'm right here! Reach out for my hand! Come on! I can't lean any further! Come on, stretch as far as you can! I got you!
4: Are you okay?
1: Yeah. Oh, thank you. Is my paw still here?
4: No. No, he left.
1: Good.
4: Okay. Clapham, enough is enough. You have to shoot straight with me, all right? Tell me what's happening with you.
1: Okay. Okay. I'll tell you everything.
5: This is Lamplighter Theatre at lamplighter.net. Welcome back to Lamplighter Theatre.
0: So you stole it from Mr. Smith?
1: Yes, Harry, I stole it from Mr. Smith. Pa didn't tell me to do it. I did it on my own. But this time I really was a thief. It just proves everything I said to you.
0: It proves what?
1: That I've got a black heart. That I'll always have a black heart. That I'm destined to be just like my pa and his pa before him. A thief and a liar. It would have been better if you just let me drown.
0: Oh, come on.
1: You would have saved a lot of trouble for those people that I'm probably going to hurt in the years to come.
0: I would never leave you to harm. You're my friend.
1: You can't be my friend anymore.
0: Well, sorry. You can't get rid of me that easy. You know, Mother always tells us, God forgives us. How dare we not forgive others? I'm going to stand by you, Clapham, no matter what.
1: Your mother wouldn't want you to be friends with such a black heart.
0: We're all born with a black heart, but it doesn't need to stay that way.
1: What do you mean?
0: My heart used to be no different than yours.
1: What? You were a thief?
0: Well, no, but I was born with an evil heart. You know, you don't have to teach a newborn baby to be selfish. They're naturally that way.
1: So, you're different now?
0: Yes, and you can be too. All you gotta do is shoot straight with God, just like you've done with me. If you're true-hearted with God, and if you ask Him to, He'll forgive you. And He'll give you a clean heart. Not only that, He'll make you His son. Then you're part of the best family in the whole world.
1: I'm forgiven? Just like that?
0: Yeah, just like that.
1: I don't know, that doesn't make sense to me. That ain't never the way it works in my world. You wrong somebody, you pay the price.
0: The price was already paid for you.
1: How?
0: Come on, we have a lot to talk about.
1: I don't don't understand. A new creature?
0: Well, the good book says if anyone belongs to Christ, he's a new creature. Come on inside. My parents can explain it a lot better than I can.
6: Oh, Harry.
7: Father? What's the matter?
6: It's Lucy. She's very sick.
0: What?
1: Lucy?
6: I need you to go to Mr. Johnson's store for castor oil.
0: I will. Can I see her first?
6: Yes. She's resting in her room.
0: Lucy?
8: Oh, hello, Harry. Clap, what brings you here?
1: I heard you was feeling worse than a warthog with indigestion.
8: Yeah, but I feel better now.
6: Harry, you need to go get that medicine.
0: Yes, sir. We'll be back soon. You want to come with me, Clapham?
1: Sure. Oh, while we're at the store, I have to get Pa some rum.
0: Does he always make you buy his liquor for him?
1: Yeah. If I dare to walk in that house empty-handed, it'll jump down my throat. If there's rum in my hand, he'll leave me alone. Well, until he wants me to steal again. But that ain't gonna happen no more.
0: Okay. Well, you have the money?
1: He gave me some last night.
0: Uh-oh.
1: What?
0: Mr. Johnson's store. It's closed. I have to buy the medicine at Smith's.
1: I ain't going to Smith's. He kicked me out of his store the last time I was there.
0: You can stay out here if you like.
1: So, you'll buy the rum for me?
0: No.
1: Why not?
0: I won't buy liquor for anyone.
1: You expect me to show my face to Mr. Smith after what I did?
0: If you run now, you'll only prove you're the kind of person he thinks you are. Prove him wrong.
1: Okay. I'll go in. But you first.
9: You! What are you doing here?
1: My pa needs rum.
0: And my sister needs castor oil.
9: Do you really expect me to serve you after what you did?
1: I have the money.
9: You do, huh? Well, let me see it. Well, I'm only trusting you because of your friend here. I know his parents. They would never cheat anyone.
0: Well, neither would Clapham, Mr. Smith. Not anymore.
9: I find that very hard to believe indeed. Here's your castor oil. And I'll retrieve your rum.
1: Thank you. That's one thing that you have that I never will.
0: What?
1: People's trust.
0: That comes with time, Clapham. Give it time. And give them proof.

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0: our personnel mines, anti-tank mines, that when you touch one, it tripped, it exploded. And German ADs, they were shelling us on the beach. But me being a combat medic, them snipers didn't shoot at me because I had a cross on my arm. Men be falling all around me. I'm the only one standing there.
1: Stay good day. Welcome, my friends, to The Storyteller, where you'll find First Nations people from across Native North America who are following Jesus Christ without reservation. On today's program, we'll hear from a Kiowa elder and World War II vet who has faced many challenges in his life, some of them very painful, ones that perhaps you can relate to. Join us for this first part of Truman Ankew's story.
0: I was born in a teepee. My mother was in labor when I went to a church camp meeting at Redstone Baptist Church. Where my grandfather was a member. He was a deacon there. And they took me to church there and they put up a camp. It was in the winter. It was cold and it was snowy. There, they couldn't find a doctor to bring me into this world. But there was an Indian lady who knew how to bring babies into this world. So they went after and brought her over here to at the teepee. And they're right there on the campground. On January 22nd, 1924, I was born. I was born feet first. They didn't know how this lady brought me out. They said she had to break one of my legs to bring me out. But somehow God spared me. He had something for me to do. He spared me. Our Indians were given to us by our grandparents. There's a certain character you have that they'll name you. When they name you that name, you have to live with that name the rest of your life. You live by it. It's a priority in your life, a good life. Like me, I became a Christian. But my name was Kaalba. When the Indians used to fight against one another, up in Montana in the Black Hills, there's a large river by there. There's Kiowa and Sioux. They got in a fight, a war party. Only two of them were left, one of my great-grandfathers and one Sioux. So this Sioux, he ran and jumped in the river. And my great-grandfather jumped in the river, and he killed this Sioux guy in the water. So my name is Swimming After, Kaalba. It was given to me, and I've known that name. I didn't know my name was Truman. I knew it was Kaalba. And I lived with it. I tried to keep it with respect. I never tried to degrade my name. My father's father, his name was Angu. He was a wise man. He's one of the keeper of the maps of the family story on Buckskin. Every year he'd put a drawing on there. And they call him Angu. He was wise, intelligent. He was kind of like a counselor. So the name of Angu. So when they enrolled the Indians, they didn't know how to spell Angu. They didn't know how to spell it. So the closest to come was Anquo, A-N-Q-U-O-E. That's how my name is in the government book, A-U-N-Q-U-O-E, Angu, Angu, that's my name. But when my brother went into the service, he was a famous boxer. His name was always in the paper, but he's one that changed his name to Ankew. It's easy to pronounce. So I started using Ankew. So all of my cousins started using the word Ankew. Then Angu, just a few of us have that name Angu. We're known as Ankew now all over the state. Today I'm Truman Ankew. I grew up in a traditional home where we put our tribal ways first. My name was given to me by my great-grandmother. She was very traditional. Her grandfather was one of the greatest chiefs among the Kiowas, and his name was Gulei. He was a protector for the Kiowas where they lived. But through her, I started my life in living our traditional ways. Powwows, war dancing, round dancing, 49s, camping in family groups. I learned all that. And that was my life. But my aunt and her husband and her father, they take us to Sunday school. That's where I started learning about the Bible. And my dad would go to dances. He won't take us, but he'd go himself. We'd camp at these meetings because he's always invited because he is a good singer around the drum. And they treat him good, you know, they gave him things. But somehow my mother, she stuck to the Bible. There was one summer, a place called Rainy Mountain Baptist Church. They'd have vacation Bible school. And my parents were a little reluctant to send me, my dad, especially my dad, because he belonged to the Peoria religion among our Kiowa people. But I went on anyway. And thanks to the teachers, thanks to the teachers at our Bible school, they told me about Jesus. After I became where I could think, my travel way so beautiful, I started going that way. And there I learned how to drink, smoke. I learned about sex and women. I got in trouble because I was strong. So that school could put up with me because I'd be a bully among their children. So they made me leave. So they sent me to a boarding school. And went to the boarding school. It's just like an army. You march, everything you did, you do it perfect. Fix your bed, hang up your clothes. We learned how to do all of that. There, one of the top priorities was doing away with my language. They punish us when we spoke our language. They whip us or they put clothespins in our tongues and put a bucket where our saliva would go in that bucket. We'd stand there for maybe 2 hours when we spoke Kiowa. If we talk Kiowa, they punish us. They whip us. So right there, I learned English. I knew nothing but Kiowa. There went to school with every tribe in western Oklahoma were students there. We all grew up together. My father and mother's marriage was unstable because he was a good man. He believed in God. He prayed. But even prayers cannot get you to heaven. Only Jesus can get you to heaven. But one time, my dad chased me away from home because he was going to attack my mother. And I picked up a stick, piece of wood stove wood. And I was going to hit him with it. He knew it. He commanded me to leave his house, never come back. So I went. I joined the CC camp. There, God took control of my life. He put me in the army. There, I was able to help myself. Also, I was able to help my dad who was not working. I sent them so much of my check, the government matched it. I bought bonds. And through that, they were able to live through the war. In 1942, I went off to war, World War II in Germany, and I became a combat medic. I could have gone into infantry, but I told them I didn't believe in killing, so I got into medical corps. But even when I was in the service, I still turned to my tribal ways to guide me and to direct me and to help me through the bad parts of life. And when I went to South Wales, there I was assigned to the British Commandos and the U.S. Rangers. And there we were trained. One day, we got on some boats. There were so many boats, we couldn't count them. The water was real high. The waves were high and the ships couldn't hardly move. And there was so much mist in the air that we didn't know where we were going. The German Air Force could not attack us. But we kept going. Pretty soon our ship stopped and we got off and got into some, they call them LCIs, landing craft, infantry. From there we landed on D-Day on Omaha Beach, Green Beach, in southern France. When we went to the shore, we could see the bombing of the beaches with shells, and I hit the ground. The guy by me, I was supposed to tag him, killed in action or wounded in action, I was supposed to tag him so they'd be identified and notify their relatives through that. So I tagged this man, this boy. He was Northern Indian. He was from Wisconsin, I think. I forgot his name. But the first person I landed by was an American Indian on D-Day. So I stayed with him for a while. I thought about his parents, about his loved ones. And I still remember his face today. There was thousands of men killed to secure that beach, American soldiers. And we were sent in on a second wave to look for the wounded and to treat them. And if their pain would give them a shot of morphine. And we had a collection station where we collected all these wounded men. Then the Navy came in with boats, LCIs, and we loaded them on these wounded guys. And there were hundreds of them on these landing crafts. They took them to a hospital ship. That was the most gruesome things I've ever saw in my life. There were landmines, barbed wire, personnel mines, anti-tank mines that when you touch one, it tripped, it exploded. And German aviators were shelling us on the beach. But me being a combat medic, them snipers didn't shoot at me because I had a cross on my arm. Men be falling all around me. I'm the only one standing there.
1: As a medic, Truman was no stranger to death. But if you think about it, none of us are. Have you ever wondered where death came from? God tells us in His Word, therefore, just as sin came into the world through one man and through sin came death, so also death spread to all humanity because every person has sinned. He also says it is appointed to men once to die, but after this, the judgment. Why judgment? Because God is holy, the penalty for sin must be paid. But did you know that God offers forgiveness and life through His Son, Jesus Christ? His death on the cross satisfied God's judgment for anyone who will put their trust in Him. And that includes you. If you would like to know more, please visit our website, withoutreservation.com, and click on the tab New Life. 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Box 1001, Bemidji, Minnesota, 56619. That's P.O. 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

If there's one thing that we can be certain about life, it is that life is uncertain. Life can turn on a dime. Tragedy and heartache can lurk in the shadows of the days ahead just as much as unexpected joys can spring to life like a byway wildflower. Sorrow and suffering can blow in like a sudden summer shower. Disappointments and depressions can well up from the deep recesses of our hearts and minds. Suddenly, without warning, events can take place out of the blue that will throw our world into a tailspin. Our greatest desire is control. We think by our advances we can prevent the unfortunately unexpected from happening. But human control is simply an illusion. Things happen without warning. One child falls into the clutches of a massive gorilla and is rescued. One child falls into the jaws of a fierce alligator and is lost. One plane crashes while a train has a near miss. Why did I live and my childhood classmate Bobby die in a car accident when we were only in elementary school? Is it luck? Odds? Statistics? Probability? Are we really just human pinballs bouncing through a meaningless abyss of chance? No. When we look up at the midnight sky, when we see the wonder of all that is creation, there is something within all of us that wants to peer over the veil of the physical and spy into the possibility of the spiritual. A God that can create all this must be a great and powerful God. And if he wields such might and power over the landscape before me, could he have such power over the life around me? When it comes to the Bible, God's word is clear. He alone has power over all things. There is someone behind the scenes, working circumstance to his infinite wisdom. He is doing this in your life right now, in every detail, every instance, every crossed path, and every dead end. He's there. But that's not so easily seen. One must look from the distance of history in order to see the fingerprint of divine design. Although there are countless instances where this is possible, people who have walked across the stage of time, who, known only to us in hindsight, were ever so caringly guided through each high and low of life to reveal a master's plan. But there are two that shine brightly and vividly reveal a God who works in us to reveal his good pleasure. One a preacher, one a poet. One of bold disposition, one of broken despondency. One wounded physically, and one wrecked emotionally. Yet both bear the marks of God's divine hand of providence. I'm Ronnie Brown, and this is Forgotten.

Bernard Gilpin was born in 1517, the selfsame year that Martin Luther nailed his 95 Theses to the church house door in Wittenberg, Germany. He graduated from Oxford in 1540. In 1552, he was appointed a vicar, and then later in 1558, he became rector of the Houghton-le-Spring. It was then one of the largest parishes in England, covering 24 square miles and over 16 villages. Early in his ministry, Gilpin was a defender of Catholic teachings. But after being exposed to Erasmus' teachings early in his education at Oxford, Gilpin gradually moved towards Protestant doctrine. Yet he could never wholeheartedly embrace either Roman Catholic or Church of England doctrines. Gilpin was known for his straightforward attacks on vices and sin, especially ones that were regularly indulged by those in religious authority. On one occasion, he was brought up on numerous charges, only to have them dropped because it was blatantly obvious they were more about malice than heresy. But finally, those charges caught the ear of Edmund Bonner, the Bishop of London, who issued a royal warrant for his arrest. When the warrant was served, Gilpin knew that this was his end. He prepared himself for the worst, being burned at the stake. But in the course of his long journey, Gilpin fell from his horse, breaking his leg. He could not continue the journey and was allowed to recover from his injuries so that he could stand trial. During his preaching, Gilpin was often heard to quote Romans 8:28. It was his favorite verse of Scripture, a verse that says, "All things work out for the good of those that love God." Remembering this, one mockingly asked him if his broken leg would turn out for his good. "Yes," Gilpin replied, "all things." And that's exactly what happened. His broken leg delayed his trip to London, where Edmund Bonner, under the blessing of Bloody Queen Mary, would look for any cause to put him to death. During that delay, Queen Mary died, and Queen Elizabeth ascended to the throne. Edmund Bonner was deposed and imprisoned for the rest of his days, and Bernard Gilpin was never brought to trial. Gilpin was saved from almost certain martyrdom by that broken leg. He continued to labor for the Lord, characterized by his hospitality and charity. He was known for regularly giving his own cloak to cover someone in need. He gave a permanent home to over 24 boys whom he fed, clothed, boarded, and educated, mostly at his own expense. He poured himself into taking the gospel to the northernmost reaches of Great Britain, becoming known as the Apostle to the North. He faithfully served the Lord for another quarter century before he died. But some hurts are far deeper than the skin. Some hurt as deep as the soul. Such was the case of William Cooper. William was born in 1731, and early in his life he was met with tragedy. His mother died when he was only 6 years old, leaving a devastating mark upon his emotional well-being. Soon after, he was sent to boarding school by his father, who played little to no role in his life, leaving yet another emotional void in the life of young William. His first bout with deep, paralyzing depression came when he was about 21 years old. It sent him into such a mental breakdown that he could only stare helplessly out the window of his bedroom for weeks. There would be three other mentally crushing bouts with deep depression in his life, the last of which he never fully recovered from. It was during this first depressive state that a scene from his childhood resurfaced. When William was 11 years old, his father gave him an essay to read on the vindication of self-murder. It spoke positively on the virtue of suicide. In speaking with his father on the essay, William was opposed to the author's arguments. William remembered his father's silence on the matter and concluded that he sided with the author. This seems to be the scene that planted the seed in his own mind for taking his life. During his first depressive state, he purchased a powerful drug called laudanum, but when he went to take the drug, he found that his fingers closely contracted and were entirely useless. The next morning, he attempted to hang himself on his high bedpost. The structure collapsed under his weight, sending him crashing to the floor. He tried again to hang himself and hung unconscious until the rope broke, sparing his life.
It was then that he was admitted to St. Albans Insane Asylum. And while he was there, a Dr. Nathaniel Cotton gently and patiently witnessed to William of the faith of Jesus Christ. And later, he received Christ as his Savior. But unfortunately, that was not the end of his depression, nor of his thoughts of suicide. The stories have told that in the year of 1772, during another one of his manic depressive states, William decided once again to take his own life. Being overcome by emotions of discouragement and gripped by fears that he could not name, he threw on his cloak and walked out the door. A thick fog had covered the area, so he carefully made his way across the pavement and felt for the iron horse head in the ring of the hitching posts. Feeling his way to the nearest corner, he entered a horse-drawn cab that was always waiting there. He ordered the driver, "To the Thames, sir." William planned to jump from the bridge that spanned the Thames River, but the trip that only should have taken 15 minutes was still incomplete after an hour and a half. The driver was simply unable to navigate the dark and foggy streets. In desperation, William decided to walk, and he paid the driver his fare. As he stepped out of the cab, his arm struck a familiar object. It was the iron horse's head to the hitching post in front of his own home. After another hour and a half of wandering nearby streets, he found himself once again standing in front of his own home. Realizing that there was a holy hand guiding his steps away from death, William said, "God be thanked for having overruled my foolish designs." It is said that William, who had become somewhat of a poet, penned what has become one of the most beloved hymns of the Christian faith in response to this providence. God moves in mysterious way, his wonders to perform. He plants his footsteps in the sea and rides upon the storm. Deep in unfathomable minds of never failing skill, he treasures up his bright designs and works his sovereign will. His purposes will ripen fast, unfolding every hour. The bud may have a bitter taste, but sweet will be the flower. Judge not the Lord by feeble sense, but trust him for his grace. Behind a frowning providence, he hides a smiling face. During his life, William Cowper would compose some 68 of the hymns, including one of the most beloved songs sung in churches across the world each week, a song the value of which cannot be estimated. There is a fountain filled with blood, drawn from Emmanuel's veins, and sinners plunged beneath that flood lose all their guilty stains. In both these lives, behind these scenes, we see the hand of God indeed moving in mysterious ways, taking the dark colors of agony and adversity to bring to bear a heavenly light on the canvas of their lives. And although we seldom see the handiwork of our great God in clear lines of distinction, we can know of a certainty that he's there, that he is weaving a grand design. And when we are puzzled at the happenings of life, as we so often can be, we can take comfort that God is in control. As in the words of William Cowper, "Blind unbelief is sure to err and scan his work in vain. God is his own interpreter, and he will make it plain." The Apostle Paul said it this way to the persecuted believers in Rome, "And we know that all things work together for the good of them that love God, to them who are called according to his purpose." Forgotten is written and produced by me, Ronnie Brown. You can find out more about this show at ForgottenPodcast.com. 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
2: Have your Bibles open at 1 Corinthians chapter 1. After I pray, we'll continue studying sanctification according to the Word of God. Lead us, Father, today. I pray again with all the sincerity of my soul that I know, I pray sincerely that I know and I am assured that I cannot handle the tremendous task that is ahead of me today in teaching the Word of God concerning salvation, sanctification, redemption. And today, our Father, as we look at sanctification, I pray that you'll reveal to us the deep truth, because the deep things are known by the Spirit of God and only by thy Spirit. So the job is too big for me, too deep for me. I must and I do surrender my body, soul, and spirit, all that I am, into the hands of the Holy Spirit, and I beg that He will lead me today and help me to rightly divide thy word. God forbid that I say one word that ought not to be said, and God forbid that I leave unsaid any word that ought to be said. Put a guard at my lips. But give me liberty, Lord, as I speak today. In Jesus' name, amen. Now, I've answered on the previous two broadcasts in this series on sanctification and Bible doctrine, the Word of God concerning sanctification. We've studied redemption, salvation, and many other phases of our spiritual life. But now we're studying sanctification. I gave you the definition. What is it? It means to be set apart for God, to dedicate all to God. Number two, who can be sanctified, and who are the sanctified? All born again believers are sanctified positionally. We are placed into the family of God, set apart from the devil's family, placed over into God's family. Number three, when does this happen? And the answer is, all are baptized into one body by one Spirit. All drink of one Spirit. 1 Corinthians 12, verses 12 and 13. So, positionally, we're sanctified the split second we're born again. Experimentally and progressively, we are sanctified day by day as we feed upon the Word of God and walk in the Spirit. We'll talk about that later. We'll talk about that and go into it much, much deeper later. Now then, today, how are we sanctified? How is any one believer, or how are all believers sanctified? We are all sanctified in the same identical manner. God has only one plan. God does not have a plan for one group and another plan for another. And God does not have a brand of sanctification for one group and another brand for another group. Now, I had a letter from a precious gentleman, and he sent a small check, just about as small as you can write, and he said, "Do not answer," and he proceeded to inform me that I needed to study the Word of God and get the Spirit of God myself before I attempt to teach others. And he went on to say about me that I am not. He said, "You are not saved. You are not in the Spirit. You are not teaching the Word of God correctly." And then had the audacity to enclose a very, very small check. Well, now you say, "Brother Green, what did you do?" I wrote a nice note, and I said, "Kind sir, I am returning your check for Bible reasons." because I do not want you, since you are sinless, and he said he was. Since you're sinless, and since you do not sin, and have not sinned, since you were sanctified, I certainly don't want you to sin now. So I'm returning your check. And I did it, and I said this in love. I'm not angry. I am not sarcastic. I am not hateful. I'm doing this in love because it's the right thing to do. Then I gave him 2 John, verses 7, 8, 9, 10. John, the Holy Ghost said through John, he pinned it down, if any come unto you and bring not the doctrine of Jesus Christ, and he said I was preaching false doctrine. He said I was not saved. So to him, I am not bringing pure doctrine. I am not bringing the doctrine of Christ according to him now. And yet he supported me. So I sent his gift back and I said, if you give to a minister preaching error, you're committing sin. So please don't commit sin since you haven't sinned in so long. And I sent his gift back. We send quite a few gifts back. I say quite a few. We don't send back a great number, but when anyone writes to me and tells me that I'm a false prophet and a liar and a spiritual thief, I'll guarantee you I'll never cash a check for a dime or $10,000. If that man had sent $10,000 instead of what he sent, I would not have cashed his check. Now, that's right, beloved. Now, if a sinner sends a check for $10,000, and the man says, I'm a sinner, poor sinner, nothing but a sinner, never been saved, but I listen to the gospel hour, here's a check, you use it to spread the gospel and pray for me that I'll be saved. Now, if a sinner sent a check and sent me a letter like that, I'd bank it to the gospel hour. Because if a sinner should send a check and say, I'm not saved, but here's a check, and I want to be saved, and you pray for me that I will be saved, and use this check to spread the gospel, I'll use his check. But I won't use the check of a man that brands me a liar, a false prophet, and a minister of the devil not born again. I won't use his check, whether it's 10 cents or $10,000. No, sir. Because I have said this, and I'm not a hypocrite. I want gifts sent to the gospel hour that God can sanctify and use, meet for the master's use. I don't want any money that God can't sanctify. Now, that's right. I mean that. And God knows my heart, and it doesn't make any difference what you think about me or say about me. God knows my heart. So, how are we sanctified? And, of course, a little bit later, we'll discuss what is the evidence of sanctification. Now then, in 1 Corinthians 1 and verse 26, for you see your calling, brethren, how there are not many wise men after the flesh, not many mighty, not many noble are called after the flesh. Now watch it. But God hath chosen the foolish things of the world to confound the wise. God hath chosen weak things of the world to confound the things which are mighty. Base things of the world and things which are despised hath God chosen, yea, and things which are not, to bring to naught things that are. Now here's the reason God has done all this. That no flesh should glory in his presence. When any man or woman begins to tell you how spiritual they are, how close to God they are, and how dedicated they are, and how much better they are than you are, beware, beware, and I say again, beware, that no flesh should glory in his presence. Now listen to this, but of him are ye in Christ Jesus. Now all born again believers are in Christ, and Christ in you. Romans 8:9, if any man have not the Spirit, he's none of God's. Colossians 3:3, we're hid with Christ in God. Romans 8:1, no condemnation to them which are in Christ, hid with Christ, in God, possessors of the Holy Spirit. 2 Peter 1:4, we're partakers of divine nature. So any born-again person and every born-again person is in Christ. In Christ. but of him are ye in Christ Jesus, who of God is made unto us, Christ is made unto us, wisdom, righteousness, number three, sanctification, number four, redemption, that according as it is written, he that glorieth, let him glory in the Lord. Now, even the Holy Spirit, Jesus said in John, speaking to his disciples, he said, the Spirit is coming, and he will speak of me. He'll talk about me. He'll glorify me. The Spirit came on the day of Pentecost, not to glorify himself, but to glorify Jesus. He came to make known the spiritual truths that the disciples could not bear until after the ascension. And of course, the Spirit came to call out a bride, the New Testament church, believers. And he, the Spirit, the Holy Spirit, has been in the world since Pentecost, and he has not departed, and he will not until the rapture of the church. Now, he, the Holy Spirit, convicts men, draws men, borns men, comes into the heart, the inner man, and he seals, he sanctifies, and all who will allow him, he fills. And we'll talk about that more later. We can't do it all in one broadcast. Now, let's get back to how are we sanctified. There is only one way, one way. Redemption, one way. Salvation, one way. Righteousness, one way. Sanctification, one way. How? Paul tells us Christ is our sufficiency. All that I need, all that I will ever need, I find in Jesus and no place else. Now, Christ is made unto us sanctification. Now listen to me very, very carefully. I beg you to listen to me very attentively. You can no more work for your sanctification than you can your salvation. Because the Christ who is made unto us righteousness is made unto us sanctification. And if you can earn sanctification, then you can earn righteousness. Now I have good fellowship with many dear Pentecostal people. I do not have any fuss with anyone. Now, there are some fanatical religionists in the Baptist church and in other churches and in the Pentecostal church that certainly they do not agree with me. I say fanatical religionists, and there are some dear people, born-again people in the Baptist church and the Methodist church and the Pentecostal church that do not agree with me on sanctification. But if you are willing to face the Word of God and study with me and not become angry and say, I don't like him, well, listen, I want you to love me, but I'm not trying to win your love. I'm trying to help those who need help and those who have been disturbed and defeated and confused about these Bible terms and these Bible doctrines and these blessings that belong to the believer by spiritual birthright. Sanctification is God's gift through and by means of and in Christ Jesus. Wisdom, righteousness, sanctification, redemption. Now, if you can work for redemption, then you can earn sanctification. But if you cannot earn redemption, then you cannot earn sanctification. Because Christ is made unto us redemption. Christ is made unto us righteousness. Christ is made unto us sanctification. And there is no difference. If you receive one as a gift, as the gift of God, then you receive all as the gift of God. Now, dear friends, to be sanctified simply means to be set apart, to be consecrated. Now, I said the other day, this equipment is sanctified. Every tent that I ever owned when I was in tent meetings, not anymore, but when I was, every tent was sanctified. We always dedicated the tents to God, and we had a service of dedication, and we asked God to sanctify the canvas, the poles, the seats, the instruments, and everything. We set it apart to the glory of God. So sanctification simply means to reserve for sacred use, to consecrate, to dedicate to sacred use. Now, when we, as a sinner, come to Jesus and in simple faith repent, believe, and receive the Lord Jesus, then He redeems us. He makes us righteousness. Christ is made unto us righteousness. He who knew no sin was made sin that we might be made the righteousness of God in Him. We are His workmanship created in Christ. So we are made righteous through the miracle-working power and grace of God by means of the blood of the Lamb of God shed on the cruel cross. Christ is our sanctification. Well, now, Brother Green, what did you mean about progressive? There is, and I'll show you what I mean, such a thing and as such an experience as a progressive sanctification. And I'll talk about it, and I'll show you how that it is possible for a sanctified person to be sanctified daily. Now, already sanctified, but progressively sanctified many times. Now, I'll show you that. The Spirit of God comes in when we're born again. He comes in when we're born again, but there are many, many fillings of the Spirit. If you read the book of Acts, you'll discover that the disciples were filled many times. They experienced Pentecost one time. The Spirit came. The Spirit came upon them. And they were all filled. They were baptized into one body. They were united into one body. And then on many occasions after Pentecost, they were filled with the Spirit. Now, when we are born again, we are united to the body of Christ by the Spirit. We become a partaker of the Spirit, but we can be filled. We can be a partaker and not be filled. We can possess the Spirit and not be filled. So, we are to be filled with the Spirit. Now, in the same manner, we can be sanctified positionally, but we need to be sanctified daily, progressively, as we progress in the Christian life. We need to pray for God to enlarge our cup. We need to pray for God to let us grow and to help us feed that we may grow and become a spiritual man and not remain children. You need not be afraid of the doctrine of sanctification. It is a marvelous truth, and it is laid down in the Scriptures in an understandable manner. If you will search the Scriptures and let the Scriptures speak to you instead of listening to religionists, don't listen to anyone if they do not give you clear Scripture to back up what they're saying. Christ is made unto us wisdom, righteousness, sanctification. So Christ is my sanctification. And if I have Christ, I'm sanctified. Now, I'll give you a verse. We don't have time to discuss it, but I'll give it to you. And the verse reads, the words fell from the lips of Jesus, and John penned them down. Sanctify them through thy truth. Thy word is truth. Sanctify them through thy truth. Thy word is truth. Now that's John 17:17. Now that's John 17:17. Now here is one more verse, and I read, now ye are clean through the word, John 15:3. Kind Heavenly Father, may this be the happy day when born again Christians will see the light. And if they're not surrendered to thee, may they surrender fully now. In Jesus' name, save the soul that's nearest hell for Christ's sake. Amen.
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1: How do you do? The man in today's story believed he was living the life. But what does that really mean? And how does this compare with what people usually mean when they say they're living life to the full? This man is about to find out that living the life is actually a death wish, until his heart and mind and very life were unshackled.

0: Hi, I'm here for the viewing.
1: Right this way, sir. Follow me.
0: Thank you.
1: Right in here.
0: I was hoping I could...
1: Something wrong, sir?
0: Something wrong? Are you kidding me? That's me in that casket!
2: This is Unshackled, dramatizing true life stories produced in Chicago by Pacific Garden Mission. Now for broadcast around the earth, here is episode number 3929 in the series Unshackled, the program that makes you face yourself and think. The man in our story was convinced he was at the top of the world. He had no idea how fragile that world was, a world that was about to crash. This is the true story of Curtis Farrar, right now on Unshackled.
0: I was dead.
3: My crazy brother.
0: No, I swear, I walked up to the casket and it was me.
3: You and your weird dreams.
0: Ronnie, I had the dream twice. You know what they say.
3: That old wives' tale.
0: Two times means it's gonna happen.
3: Curtis, relax. Hey, we're blessed, right? We're both alive and doing well, right? Okay, what's wrong now?
0: I had another dream.
3: Oh, brother. You might as well tell me.
0: Same funeral home, but this time, it was you in the casket.
3: Me?
0: I had the same dream about you twice.
3: Well... if your dreams are as accurate as your hunches about the weather, we're going to be just fine, my brother. Just fine. Don't you worry.
0: How much? Okay, that's good. I'll touch base with you tomorrow after I talk with Miami. Yeah, catch it in.
4: Look at you! You are living the life, my friend!
0: Just like any other business. Gotta check my traps, buy low, sell high.
4: Yeah. You sell high, all right.
0: That's not what I meant, Tommy. I came to Minneapolis with $5 in my pocket. No place to stay, didn't know a soul. I built all this by myself, making $3,000 a day. Got 8 people on my payroll now, and I got my eyes set on a goal.
4: Oh?
0: I'm gonna be the richest man in Minneapolis.
4: Yeah? Well, get ready.
0: What you talking about?
4: Ever heard of John Mashburn?
0: Tight end for the Vikings?
4: That's him. Just pulled up.
0: You kidding me?
4: Just don't forget your friends when you hit the big time, okay?
0: Whoa, that guy's a monster!
4: 6'5", 255 pounds. Like I said, get ready.
5: You Curtis Farrar?
0: That's me. Come in.
5: I'll be quick. Tommy here says you can help me.
0: I'll try.
5: I paid a guy $50,000 to bring me coke across the border. He got caught, so I'm out. And I'm not happy.
0: Something tells me this guy's not telling the truth.
5: Something tells me if you do the same thing, that will be the end of your story.
0: I get the picture. I'm a man of my word.
5: That's what Tommy says. Tommy, you better be right.
4: I'm telling you straight.
5: I'll give you one shot, Curtis. Do me right. And I'll come back. Do me wrong, and you're gone. And I do mean gone.
0: I came through for John, and he came through for me. I hit the big time with no end in sight.
4: Whoa, Mr. Curtis Farrar, Esquire. Look at you. What is this you got here?
0: Brand new 1972 Cadillac Eldorado.
4: You look good in red, my friend.
0: Like you say, living the life.
4: You coming inside? Or are you too big for your britches to fit in the dough?
0: Be there soon. Gotta finish this joint.
4: Suit yourself. Oh, nice suit, by the way.
0: Thanks. Now, let's get a little music to set the mood.
6: Behold the Lamb of God.
0: Ah.
6: Behold the Lamb of God that taketh away the sins of the world.
0: Who is this guy? It's hard to explain what I felt. Immediately, I was attracted to this voice on the radio, but it was more than his voice.
7: I felt something. I felt someone. Someone who loved me.
6: That's Jesus. He's talking to you right now.
0: What?
6: I'm telling you, it's Jesus. His eyes are like oceans. Oceans of love. The same Jesus who stood right there in my room.
0: Jesus.
6: You know what to do.
7: The next day, I snuck out to my car and listened again to this Brother David. His words were like a balm to my soul. This time, he was crying.
6: Behold, the Lamb of God that taketh away the sins of the world. You.
0: Yes?
6: Listen to my voice right now. I need your help.
0: Okay.
6: I want to take this message. Behold the Lamb of God to the ends of the world.
0: What does this man need?
6: I need your financial support. I'm counting on you to help me, if you can.
0: You got it.
6: All right, then.
0: One day, I'm going to meet you, Brother David.
6: You need to know about a tent revival I'm holding in Tennessee next week. I want you to be there. I want you to hear the word of God in person. I want you to know that God has a plan for your life.
7: I didn't go. I had deals I had to close. Still, I sent money. Here I was, a drug dealer, supporting the ministry of an evangelist on the radio.
8: Curtis, open this window.
7: Ah, Pamela.
8: Hello?
7: Now, she could knock on my window anytime.
8: Curtis.
7: The most beautiful, most kind young lady I had ever met.
8: I know you can see me.
7: So much wisdom in this woman.
8: What are you doing?
7: I loved how her eyes lit up when she talked about Jesus.
8: Are you just going to ignore me?
7: And she made it her goal to get me to go to church and find Jesus as well.
8: Who are you talking to?
0: Sorry, I was just talking to myself.
9: When are you going to come to church?
0: Tell you what, I'll give you money for your church, okay? I'll make it as soon as I can.
9: I'm holding you to that, Curtis Farrar.
0: Promise. Cross my heart and hope I don't die.
7: Every day, Brother David and I would meet in my car. See, I believe God puts a question mark inside each one of us. And every day, I felt like I was getting closer to the answer. But soon I got distracted, too busy living the life. Monday night football, all my friends were at the house, including my brother Ronnie. John wasn't there because he was on TV playing for the Vikings. As we watched, I pulled out a surprise for all my friends. A new drug I got from my friend who said he owed me a favor.
0: Hey, listen up. Got something here for each of you. Big stuff and a little bottle.
4: Big stuff from the big man. What you got here?
0: Methadone.
3: Methadone? Isn't that for heroin addicts?
0: I don't know. It's new. Just came out on the market.
7: Ronnie was right. Methadone was for heroin addicts. But if you aren't a heroin addict, your body cannot tolerate the potency. In fact, it was so powerful, it ended up killing a lot of heroin addicts. I had no idea. It didn't take long to take effect.
3: Man, I don't feel so good.
4: Me neither.
3: Curtis, you gotta drive me home.
0: No problem.
7: While I drove my brother home, the other guys ended up in the hospital, intensive care. At 3 a.m., I got a call from Ronnie's girlfriend.
10: Curtis, something's wrong with Ronnie. I can't wake him up.
0: Joyce, it's Curtis. Where is he?
10: Upstairs. Hurry.
0: Ronnie! Hey, Ronnie, I'm coming!
7: Hey, bro. I came as quick as I... Ronnie? Ronnie? Ronnie! Wake up! Bro! Ronnie! No! No!
0: Hi, I'm here for the viewing.
1: Right this way, sir. Follow me.
0: Thank you.
1: Right in here.
0: I was hoping I could...
1: Something wrong, sir?
0: Something wrong? Are you kidding me? That's my brother in the casket!
7: It was then that I fully realized, put it all together, that my dream had come true. But this was more of a nightmare come true. Turns out the funeral home was one block away from where I was staying. Death was closer than I ever thought. I drove as fast as I could down this long, long highway. And out in the middle of nowhere, I took all the drugs I had. And I tossed them out in the grass. Little did I know that 3 weeks later, I would return to that same spot looking for the drugs. As a dog returneth to his vomit, so a fool returneth to his folly. Soon, I was back into business. Bigger deals, bigger cars, expensive clothes, expensive lifestyle. Tommy always told me I was living the life, but something inside me said something different. I was dying to death. And now came the night that changed everything. I had a girlfriend by now, Rachel. Returning home from a trip one night, I called her from a payphone.
11: Hey, baby. Hey, guess what? I'm back. Yeah, I got back early. Just now, and you okay? What's going on? Rachel, tell me. Is that somebody I hear with you? I can't believe this. After all I've done for you? Oh, I'm coming over. Yeah, I am. Right now. Why? Why would she do this? I have been so good to her, and she does me like this? Whoa. What is this? What's going on here? Three cop cars and one, two, three, five cops? Whoa, something is going down.
12: Curtis Farrar, get out of the car, now. Hands on your head.
11: What? This is crazy.
13: Get out of the car.
11: Sir, I'm getting out
13: of... Put your hands behind your back, now.
11: Officer, I'm cooperating.
13: You are under arrest. Stop resisting.
11: Sir, I am not resisting. You got me handcuffed. I can't... Sir, I'm not even doing anything.
13: Back up. Stop resisting arrest.
14: We're going to give you a little civics lesson about the justice system.
11: But I didn't do anything. I haven't...
7: Everything was a blur. I had no way to defend myself. Now, I think most cops are decent, law-abiding, but this bunch, they beat me. They stuffed me in the back of a squad car, took me to the hospital. They yanked me out of the car by my feet, my head slammed down on the cement. Shortly thereafter, I got released. Then, 2 weeks later, after a series of blackouts.
5: Curtis, hey man. Curtis, it's me, John. Wake up, man.
11: John?
5: Your football buddy. Yeah, you passed out again. I've seen this before. I believe you got yourself a major head injury. I'm taking you to the neurologist.
15: What did they do to you? You should have died that night. Look at these x-rays. Your skull is cracked. Here, here, and here. Your brain is swelling. The blood is building up in your brain. We need to relieve the pressure.
11: How?
15: We need to drill a hole in the top of your head.
5: What's wrong, Curtis? You look awful.
11: You know about people with head injuries? They die in their sleep. So I'm not sleeping.
5: What?
11: John, I'm scared to death to sleep.
5: Tommy says you bleed out your nose every time you shower.
11: Yeah, for hours.
5: You need to go back to the doctor.
11: I'm not gonna let them drill a hole in my head.
5: You could die.
11: I've got better things on my mind.
5: Like?
11: Like a sweet deal I'm about to make. You in?
7: We bought $10,000 worth of cocaine. I wanted to test it to make sure it was pure. I kept testing it. And testing. And testing. I lost track of time. I lost track of reason. I was up for 2 days straight. And now I was face to face with the enemy that had been hounding me all my life. And I was all alone. Far, far away, I could hear church bells or death bells. Was it real? Was it my imagination?
11: My heart is freezing up. I'm dying. God, please don't let me die. Don't let me die. Oh, the dream is coming true. God. What? It's 6 a.m. Who's calling it? Hello?
16: Curtis, this is Pamela.
11: Pamela?
16: When are you gonna come to church? Curtis, you okay?
7: I was in a battle for my life. I couldn't talk. It took all my strength just to breathe. I could feel the veins in my heart about to burst. I could feel the blood in my throat. I laid on the floor and stared at the ceiling. The sun was starting to rise, but my world was getting darker and darker. I had a cracked skull, swollen brain, high blood pressure, bad kidneys, and a weak heart, all from living the life. On top of all this, I had been up for days, shooting up $5,000 worth of cocaine. As I laid there on the floor, I could see in my mind my brother Ronnie laid out. Now it was my turn.
11: This is it. This is how it all ends. Just like the dream. Just like the... What? God? Is that you? It doesn't sound like a voice. More like a thought. Heavy. Undeniable.
7: Get down there now. You already know what to do. And I do. I really do. And that's the part that scares me. I have no idea how I made it there. God, I'm sure. I was thinking, this will be the perfect place to die. Outside the front door of the church. Cemetery right there. Convenient. Not far to go. I remember leaning against the doors into the church and uttering the words,
11: "Behold the Lamb of God!"
3: Jesus says, "Come unto me, all ye that labor and are..."
8: Curtis?
3: Young man, I said, "Come unto me, all ye that labor and are heavy laden, and I will give you rest." Now, might you be ready?
11: Yes, I'm ready. I'm here and I'm ready.
7: And right then, right there, on the altar, Curtis Farrar died.
8: Curtis, I'm right here. I'm right here with you.
11: Something strange in my stomach, my chest, like something is sucking all the dope out of me. I don't understand. Something leaving my body. I'm dying.
3: We got you, son.
7: I cried and I cried for 3 hours solid. All the while, something strange was happening. In my stomach, my chest, like something was sucking all the dope out of me. I didn't understand, but I knew something was leaving my body. That was the day Curtis Farrar died and Jesus came. He came that I might have life. Ever since I was a little kid, I had this question burning inside of me. But now, I had the answer. I had Jesus.
8: Curtis, you're free.
0: Almost?
8: No. Jesus sets you totally free.
0: Yeah, I get that, but there's something he wants me to do.
8: I see. Then you need to do it.
0: Yeah.
7: Okay, Curtis. You can do this. Jesus, you can do this. Lord, I need you. I really need you bad. I trust you, but I don't trust myself. And there it is. All the cocaine. Well, the rest of it. $5,000 worth right there. Whew, I sure could use that money right now. Jesus,
11: Please help me. Okay. Here we go. I'm gonna take all of this, and I'm gonna do it. I'm gonna do it right now. Yes, I did it! Oh no, John is gonna kill me!
5: Curtis Farrar, where you been, man? I thought you died.
11: Actually,
5: let's take a ride. Here, got you a joint.
11: No, thanks.
5: Curtis Farrar just said no to a joint? You okay?
11: More than okay.
5: You did what?
11: I flushed it.
5: You flushed all that cocaine? That was thousands of dollars, man. Why didn't you call me?
11: John, you don't understand. I repented of my sins. Jesus is my Lord. He saved me, and he saved my life.
5: That's great, because you're about to lose your life.
11: You don't understand.
5: No, you don't understand. It's the money or the dope.
11: I'm sorry, John. I feel really, really bad about this.
5: I ought to drive you somewhere where you cannot come back.
11: Do whatever you need to do, John. I'm free. Even if you kill me, I'm free.
5: Curtis, in all our years doing business, you have never done me wrong. I can tell. Something happened to you. I'm guessing your brain got messed up really bad.
11: It's Jesus.
5: You pull anything like this ever again, and I swear, I'm gonna send you to Jesus. Express delivery. Got it?
11: Got it. I'm not going back, John. I'm getting out of the whole business.
5: Now I know you're messed up.
7: Even though Jesus was now Lord of my life, my health started to go downhill. The head injury was taking its toll and getting worse quickly.
11: I wonder... Come on, where are you?
6: Behold, the Lamb of God who taketh away the sin of the world.
11: Yes, I've met the Lamb.
6: Praise God. I wanted to let you know, 2 weeks from today, I'm holding a great camp meeting in Alabama. I want to meet you there.
11: Where?
6: I'll be in Pell City. Pray about coming.
7: I drove all the way from Minneapolis to Pell City. Took me 2.5 days. I got in line to be prayed for. And now, the man who spoke on the radio was speaking to me directly.
17: What are you dealing with, son?
11: I have a cracked skull, a swollen brain, bad heart, high blood pressure, and bad kidneys.
17: Well, now that's a lot, but that's not too much for Jesus.
7: He prayed for me. I could feel the change, and I knew Jesus healed me. Not slowly, not maybe. Something lifted, and peace settled where the weight had been.
11: Hey there, Pamela.
8: Curtis?
11: Got a question for you.
8: Oh?
11: It's my turn to ask. When are you gonna come to church?
8: What are you talking about?
11: I started a church, a ministry.
8: You did?
11: I'm calling it Worldwide Outreach for Christ. Will you come?
8: I'll make it as soon as I can.
11: I'm holding you to that.
8: Thank you for coming over. I cooked you dinner.
11: What? You didn't have to do that.
8: I wanted to. Your favorite, salmon and salad.
11: You are spoiling me here.
8: It's time somebody did. Curtis, I've watched you for a long time. You're always thinking of others, not yourself. Just look at your shoes.
11: What about them?
8: You've worn them out, going to check on folks in the hospital, in the jail, on the streets. You never look down, never think about yourself. You're always giving, giving, giving. Curtis, it's time for you to start receiving. Here.
11: What's this?
8: Open it.
11: New shoes!
8: For a man who's going places. Check inside the socks.
11: It's a brand new $100 bill. And another one in the other sock? I don't know what to say.
8: Just enjoy.
7: God showed me Pamela was a woman my heart could trust in. We courted for a long time, but still, I had to be sure.
18: Hello?
11: Hey, sweetie.
18: Hey, how are you?
0: I had a dream about you.
16: Oh?
0: I saw your face, Pamela. Just your face. Your beautiful face.
16: Oh.
0: I saw this dream twice.
16: Really?
0: And that's when I knew. Pamela, I'm gonna marry you.
16: Oh, you are? Don't you think you should ask?
0: Good point.
7: Asking Jesus to be my Lord was the most important decision of my life. After that came the next best decision I ever made in my life.
8: Curtis, what are you doing?
0: I'm tying my shoe.
8: Oh, really? Curtis Farrar, you are the biggest kidder.
0: I'm not kidding about this.
8: Oh, it's beautiful.
0: Pamela, will you marry me?
8: Yeah, let's do it.
7: I, Curtis Farrar, take thee, Pamela, to be my wife, to have and to hold, from this day forward, in good times and in bad, in sickness and in health, until death do us part. I promise to love and cherish you all the days of my life. Piece by piece, God was creating a whole new life for me, a new marriage, 5 kids, a church, a ministry. In the middle of my new life, I started thinking about my old friend. It was time to check in on him.
5: Long time.
7: Too long, John. It's good to see you, my friend. You were always kind to me, John, even when you wanted to kill me.
5: Oh, I remember.
7: You helped me see the world through your eyes.
5: Tell me, what does it look like?
7: All that fame, all that money, it's not important. What's important is right here. What's going on in your heart?
5: True.
7: I've been praying for you, you know.
5: Really now? I knew there was a good reason not to kill you. Seriously, I knew God had a path for you, and you took it. So did I.
7: What?
5: Curtis, I'll see you in heaven.
7: John was right. That was the last time I saw him. He died shortly after that. When I was lost, my goal was to be the richest man in Minneapolis. And now, I am. Maybe not in money, but in true wealth. I'm truly living the life. I'm living the life God created me to live. And I am living life to the full in Jesus Christ.
2: 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But that's where Curtis met Jesus, because Jesus is the rock at the bottom. 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This is program number 3929. Heard in the true story of Curtis Farrar were Ryan Priester, Michael Torrey, Lawrence Halliburton, Michael Myers, Celeste M. Cooper, and David Zarbach. Original music, Don Badorf. 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Audio engineer, David Pierczynski. Script, John Fornoff. Unshackled is produced by Pacific Garden Mission to show through true stories that if your life is empty, it can be filled to overflowing. So, until next time, unless our Lord returns before then, I'm Timothy Gregory reminding you that the doors to Pacific Garden Mission are open night and day. 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
2: Chapter 20. And it came to pass that after the year was expired, at the time that kings go out to battle, Joab led forth the power of the army, and wasted the country of the children of Ammon, and came and besieged Rabbah. But David tarried at Jerusalem. And Joab smote Rabbah and destroyed it. And David took the crown of their king from off his head, and found it to weigh a talent of gold, and there were precious stones in it, and it was set upon David's head. And he brought also exceeding much spoil out of the city. And he brought out the people that were in it, and cut them with saws, and with harrows of iron, and with axes. Even so dealt David with all the cities of the children of Ammon. And David and all the people returned to Jerusalem. And it came to pass after this that there arose war at Gezer with the Philistines, at which time Sibekai the Hushathite slew Sipei that was of the children of the giant, and they were subdued. And there was war again with the Philistines, and Elhanan the son of Jair slew Lamai, the brother of Goliath the Gittite, whose spear staff was like a weaver's beam. And yet again there was war at Gath, where was a man of great stature, whose fingers and toes were 24, 6 on each hand and 6 on each foot, and he also was the son of the giant. But when he defied Israel, Jonathan the son of Shimeah, David's brother, slew him. These were born unto the giant in Gath, and they fell by the hand of David and by the hand of his servants. Chapter 21. And Satan stood up against Israel, and provoked David to number Israel. And David said to Joab and to the rulers of the people, Go, number Israel from Beersheba even to Dan, and bring the number of them to me, that I may know it. And Joab answered, The Lord make his people 100 times so many more as they be. But, my lord the king, are they not all my lord's servants? Why then doth my lord require this thing? Why will he be a cause of trespass to Israel? Nevertheless, the king's word prevailed against Joab. Wherefore Joab departed, and went throughout all Israel, and came to Jerusalem. And Joab gave the sum of the number of the people unto David. And all they of Israel were 1,000,000 and 100,000 men that drew sword. And Judah was 430,000 men that drew sword. But Levi and Benjamin counted he not among them, for the king's word was abominable to Joab. And God was displeased with this thing, therefore he smote Israel. And David said unto God, I have sinned greatly because I have done this thing, but now I beseech thee, do away the iniquity of thy servant, for I have done very foolishly. And the Lord spake unto Gad, David's seer, saying, Go and tell David, saying, Thus saith the Lord, I offer thee 3 things. Choose thee one of them, that I may do it unto thee. So Gad came to David and said unto him, Thus saith the Lord, Choose thee either 3 years famine, or 3 months to be destroyed before thy foes, while that the sword of thine enemies overtaketh thee, or else 3 days the sword of the Lord, even the pestilence in the land, and the angel of the Lord destroying throughout all the coasts of Israel. Now therefore advise thyself what word I shall bring again to him that sent me. And David said unto Gad, I am in a great strait. Let me fall now into the hand of the Lord, for very great are his mercies. But let me not fall into the hand of man. So the Lord sent pestilence upon Israel, and there fell of Israel 70,000 men. And God sent an angel unto Jerusalem to destroy it. And as he was destroying, the Lord beheld, and he repented him of the evil, and said to the angel that destroyed, It is enough, stay now thine hand. And the angel of the Lord stood by the threshing floor of Ornan the Jebusite. And David lifted up his eyes and saw the angel of the Lord stand between the earth and the heaven, having a drawn sword in his hand, stretched out over Jerusalem. Then David and the elders of Israel, who were clothed in sackcloth, fell upon their faces. And David said unto God, Is it not I that commanded the people to be numbered? Even I it is that have sinned and done evil indeed. But as for these sheep, what have they done? Let thine hand, I pray thee, O Lord my God, be on me and on my father's house, but not on thy people, that they should be plagued. Then the angel of the Lord commanded Gad to say to David that David should go up and set up an altar unto the Lord in the threshing floor of Ornan the Jebusite. And David went up at the saying of Gad, which he spake in the name of the Lord. And Ornan turned back and saw the angel, and his 4 sons with him hid themselves. Now Ornan was threshing wheat. And as David came to Ornan, Ornan looked and saw David, and went out of the threshing floor, and bowed himself to David with his face to the ground. Then David said to Ornan, Grant me the place of this threshing floor, that I may build an altar therein unto the Lord. Thou shalt grant it me for the full price, that the plague may be stayed from the people. And Ornan said unto David, Take it to thee, and let my lord the king do that which is good in his eyes. Lo, I give thee the oxen also for burnt offerings, and the threshing instruments for wood, and the wheat for the meat offering. I give it all. And King David said to Ornan, Nay, but I will verily buy it for the full price, for I will not take that which is thine for the Lord, nor offer burnt offerings without cost. So David gave to Ornan for the place 600 shekels of gold by weight. And David built there an altar unto the Lord, and offered burnt offerings and peace offerings, and called upon the Lord. And he answered him from heaven by fire upon the altar of burnt offering. And the Lord commanded the angel, and he put up his sword again into the sheath thereof. At that time, when David saw that the Lord had answered him in the threshing floor of Ornan the Jebusite, then he sacrificed there, for the tabernacle of the Lord, which Moses made in the wilderness, and the altar of the burnt offering, were at that season in the high place at Gibeon. But David could not go before it to inquire of God, for he was afraid because of the sword of the angel of the Lord. Chapter 22. Then David said, This is the house of the Lord God, and this is the altar of the burnt offering for Israel. And David commanded to gather together the strangers that were in the land of Israel, and he set masons to hew wrought stones to build the house of God. And David prepared iron in abundance for the nails for the doors of the gates and for the joinings, and brass in abundance without weight. Also cedar trees in abundance, for the Zidonians and they of Tyre brought much cedar wood to David. And David said, Solomon my son is young and tender, and the house that is to be builded for the Lord must be exceeding magnifical, of fame and of glory throughout all countries. I will therefore now make preparation for it. So David prepared abundantly before his death. Then he called for Solomon his son, and charged him to build an house for the Lord God of Israel. And David said to Solomon, My son, as for me, it was in my mind to build an house unto the name of the Lord my God. But the word of the Lord came to me, saying, Thou hast shed blood abundantly, and hast made great wars. Thou shalt not build an house unto my name, because thou hast shed much blood upon the earth in my sight. Behold, a son shall be born to thee, who shall be a man of rest. And I will give him rest from all his enemies round about. For his name shall be Solomon, and I will give peace and quietness unto Israel in his days. He shall build an house for my name, and he shall be my son, and I will be his father, and I will establish the throne of his kingdom over Israel forever. Now, my son, the Lord be with thee, and prosper thou, and build the house of the Lord thy God, as he hath said of thee. Only the Lord give thee wisdom and understanding, and give thee charge concerning Israel, that thou mayest keep the law of the Lord thy God. Then shalt thou prosper, if thou takest heed to fulfill the statutes and judgments which the Lord charged Moses with concerning Israel. Be strong and of good courage. Dread not, nor be dismayed. Now behold, in my trouble I have prepared for the house of the Lord 100,000 talents of gold, and 1,000,000 talents of silver, and of brass and iron without weight, for it is in abundance. Timber also and stone have I prepared, and thou mayest add thereto. Moreover, there are workmen with thee in abundance, hewers and workers of stone and timber, and all manner of cunning men for every manner of work. Of the gold, the silver, and the brass, and the iron, there is no number. Arise, therefore, and be doing, and the Lord be with thee. David also commanded all the princes of Israel to help Solomon his son, saying, Is not the Lord your God with you? And hath he not given you rest on every side? For he hath given the inhabitants of the land into mine hand, and the land is subdued before the Lord and before his people. Now set your heart and your soul to seek the Lord your God. Arise, therefore, and build ye the sanctuary of the Lord God, to bring the ark of the covenant of the Lord and the holy vessels of God into the house that is to be built to the name of the Lord. Chapter 23. So when David was old and full of days, he made Solomon his son king over Israel. And he gathered together all the princes of Israel with the priests and the Levites. Now the Levites were numbered from the age of 30 years and upward, and their number by their polls, man by man, was 38,000, of which 24,000 were to set forward the work of the house of the Lord, and 6,000 were officers and judges. Moreover, 4,000 were porters, and 4,000 praised the Lord with the instruments which I made, said David, to praise therewith. And David divided them into courses among the sons of Levi, namely Gershon, Kohath, and Merari. Of the Gershonites were Laadan and Shimei. The sons of Laadan, the chief was Jehiel and Zetham and Joel, three. The sons of Shimei, Shalomith and Haziel and Haran, three. These were the chief of the fathers of Laadan. And the sons of Shimei were Jahath, Zinah, and Jeush and Beriah. These four were the sons of Shimei. And Jahath was the chief and Zizah the second. But Jeush and Beriah had not many sons, therefore they were in one reckoning according to their father's house. The sons of Kohath, Amram, Izhar, Hebron, and Uzziel, four. The sons of Amram, Aaron and Moses. And Aaron was separated that he should sanctify the most holy things, he and his sons forever, to burn incense before the Lord, to minister unto him, and to bless in his name forever. Now concerning Moses, the man of God, his sons were named of the tribe of Levi. The sons of Moses were Gershom and Eliezer. Of the sons of Gershom, Shabuel was the chief. And the sons of Eliezer were Rehabiah the chief. And Eliezer had none other sons, but the sons of Rehabiah were very many. Of the sons of Izhar, Shalomith the chief. Of the sons of Hebron, Jeriah the first, Amariah the second, Jehaziel the third, and Jechamiam the fourth. Of the sons of Uzziel, Micah the first, and Josiah the second. The sons of Merari, Mahlai and Mushai. The sons of Mahlai, Eleazar and Kish. And Eleazar died and had no sons but daughters, and their brethren, the sons of Kish, took them. The sons of Mushai, Mahlai and Eder and Jeremoth, three. These were the sons of Levi after the house of their fathers, even the chief of the fathers, as they were counted by number of names by their polls, that did the work for the service of the house of the Lord from the age of 20 years and upward. For David said, "The Lord God of Israel hath given rest unto his people, that they may dwell in Jerusalem forever, and also unto the Levites. They shall no more carry the tabernacle, nor any vessels of it for the service thereof." For by the last words of David, the Levites were numbered from 20 years old and above, because their office was to wait on the sons of Aaron for the service of the house of the Lord, in the courts, and in the chambers, and in the purifying of all holy things, and the work of the service of the house of God, both for the showbread, and for the fine flour for meat offering, and for the unleavened cakes, and for that which is baked in the pan, and for that which is fried, and for all manner of measure and size, and to stand every morning to thank and praise the Lord, and likewise at even, and to offer all burnt sacrifices unto the Lord in the Sabbaths, in the new moons, and on the set feasts, by number, according to the order commanded unto them, continually before the Lord, and that they should keep the charge of the tabernacle of the congregation, and the charge of the holy place, and the charge of the sons of Aaron their brethren, in the service of the house of the Lord.

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That's the Gospel Hour, 4:30 a.m. and 2 p.m. Monday through Friday, and 2 o'clock p.m. on Saturday, all Eastern Times, here on Gethsemane Global Radio.

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Hello, friends. I'm Brad Lindsay, and this is Hymns for Life. In the sixth chapter of John, after sharing more of his hard sayings and seeing many of those who seem to be followers walk away, Jesus asks his disciples a pointed question: "Will ye also go away?" Peter answers in verses 68 and 69, "Lord, to whom shall we go? Thou hast the words of eternal life, and we believe and are sure that thou art the Christ, the Son of the living God." Jesus makes it clear it is the world or Jesus, never the world and Jesus. This warning is echoed throughout the scripture. In James 4, "Ye adulterers and adulteresses, know ye not that the friendship of the world is enmity with God? Whosoever therefore will be a friend of the world is the enemy of God." John also warns in 1 John 2, "Love not the world, neither the things that are in the world. If any man love the world, the love of the Father is not in him." Jesus issues another warning in Luke 9. "No man, having put his hand to the plow and looking back, is fit for the kingdom of God." Examples of looking back are outlined in Scripture, and the consequences are spiritual shipwreck and death. Paul's chilling words to Timothy, "For Demas hath forsaken me, having loved this present world," serve as a warning to all and echo Jesus' warning to remember Lot's wife. And so the battle is on, looking forward or looking back, walking forward in the narrow way or turning back to the broad way. Where is your affection set? Is it on things above or the world? Fanny Crosby, the famous American hymnist, is an example of a life lived that followed Jesus and did not look back. She was used mightily of the Lord in her writing of hymns, over 8,000. And for those in middle age who think it's too late to be used by the Lord, it should be remembered that Fanny did not begin writing most of these 8,000 hymns until in her 40s. In her 60s, she began ministering and witnessing in some of the seediest areas of New York City, and she was also active throughout most of her life in prison ministries as well. With fame and success came opportunities for increased wealth, but Fanny gave away what she received and lived in poverty most of her 94 years. She was said to have feared wealth and its potential for bringing spiritual blindness and love of the world. Her life was marked by cheerfulness, thankfulness, even for her blindness and joy. She used her pen to write her answer to the question, "Where is your affection?" when she wrote the memorable words, "Take the world, but give me Jesus. All its joys are but a name, but his love abideth ever, through eternal years the same. Take the world, but give me Jesus, sweetest comfort of my soul. With my Savior watching o'er me, I can sing though billows roll. Take the world, but give me Jesus, let me view his constant smile. Then throughout my pilgrim journey, light will cheer me all the while. Take the world, but give me Jesus, in his cross my trust shall be. Till with clearer, brighter vision, face to face my Lord I see." The refrain was taken from Paul's words in Ephesians 3, "That Christ may dwell in your hearts by faith, that ye being rooted and grounded in love, may be able to comprehend with all saints what is the breadth and length and depth and height, and to know the love of Christ which passeth knowledge, that ye might be filled with all the fullness of God. Oh, the height and depth of mercy, oh, the length and breadth of love, oh, the fullness of redemption, pledge of endless life above." Reminding us that the friendship of the world is enmity with God, and to never look back but instead keep our eyes fixed on Jesus makes "Take the World But Give Me Jesus" a hymn for life. 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

0: Well, hello there. It's good to have you back. You're always welcome here at Lamplighter Theatre. On our last visit...
1: You'll do what I say, Clapham.
2: Pa, I don't feel right taking what's not mine.
1: Stealing's in your blood, boy. Ain't no escaping it. Your grandpa was a thief, too. You'll take them clips, or you feel the whip when we get home, you hear?
2: Someday, I'm gonna stand up to him.
3: You see, Harry, you have good things ahead of you. I'll live as a criminal my whole life.
2: Why do you say that?
3: My pa's taught me all about thieving. It's in my blood, and there ain't no escaping it.
4: The good book says if any man belongs to Christ, his old life just passes away. No one has to be a prisoner of their bloodline.
1: Where's my dinner?
5: I'm cooking it up now, Norman.
3: Oh! Oh! The flames! The curtain's on fire!
5: Oh, my arm!
3: Ma!
1: You burned my dinner, woman!
3: Pa! She's in pain!
1: Oh. Won't you talk back to me?
3: Pa, no! Hello, Mrs. Davis. Do you think it'd be okay if I just stayed here for a spell?
5: That's fine. You're with family.
3: Okay, Clapham. You gotta go in that house sometime. You can't stand out here all night. Ma? Ma, what are you doing?
5: Making him another supper.
3: Where is he?
5: Sleeping off the rum. When he wakes up, food better be on the table.
3: Well, where'd you get the food?
5: I took some vegetables from Hennessy's farm.
3: Ma, you stole them?
5: I would rather take the wrath of old Hennessy than the wrath of your pa any day.
3: I'd rather you not have to do either. How's your arm?
5: Swollen. But better.
3: You think I should stay? I mean, when he gets up, you think he's gonna...
5: Oh, he won't remember nothing about tonight. Except that his rotten wife couldn't make him nothing but vegetables for dinner.
3: Well, let me cook those for you.
5: That'd be nice. Kinda tired.
3: Ma?
5: Hmm?
3: Why do you stay and let Pa treat you like he does?
5: Well, it wasn't like this when we got married. And I guess I keep hoping... Well...
3: You look tired. Why don't you go on to bed? I'll take care of this.
5: I suppose I will. Thank you, son.
3: Good night, Mom. Mr. Smith?
6: Yes, Clapham?
3: I'm done sweeping. Are there any other chores I could do before I go?
6: Yes, actually. I need to head to the stables for a few minutes. You can watch the shop for me, huh?
3: Yes, of course.
6: Good. I shan't be gone long.
3: Mr. Smith?
6: What is it, Clapham?
3: I've done chores all month, and I was just wondering if you could pay my wages? It's going on 2 weeks late.
6: Clapham, you know the shop has been slow for quite a while now. When harvest comes and people begin to have money again, well, they'll come back to the shop. But for now, I need to be mindful of expenses and inventory. I'll have the money to pay your wages next month, and not a moment before.
3: It's just that the menagerie is coming to town, and I just wanted just a little bit of spending money for...
6: Clapham, surely...